Hello and welcome today to Campus Church. You know, when you think about what we just sang, we'll praise Him throughout all eternity. You know, the things that are the greatest on our minds are those things that deserve or elicit the greatest response of praise. Sometimes we wonder, how in the world could we praise anything or anyone for all eternity? Only a God that deserves the same. Only a God whom our minds can't fully fathom can we offer our continual praise and the time limit necessary to encapture His goodness, His worth, His glory. His praise is not bound by what we know of as time. It will be our privilege throughout all eternity. Let's go to the Lord in prayer and thank Him for the privilege of being today in this setting in His presence. Our Father, what a wonderful thing it is to celebrate here on earth the arrival of Jesus into Jerusalem. But Father, it does pale in comparison to the celebration that will take place around the throne when we do sing, "All Hail King Jesus." And Father, the first time that Christ came in that triumphal entry, He came meek and mild. He came riding on a donkey, the foal of a donkey. Lord, that was the symbol of peace for a king. The next time Jesus comes, He will be riding the horse. He will be girded with a sword. It will be in the role of the warrior. Oh, Father, I do pray that may each of us know Jesus first and foremost as our Prince of Peace. And may we celebrate Him not just today, but truly throughout all eternity. Lord, we do invite Your Spirit into this place today. And may we know that we have, in fact, met with You. This we pray in Jesus' name. Amen.

You know, the love of God is infinite. It's an everlasting love. And because of that, it's a challenge for us to fathom. It's somewhat mysterious. But the Bible says we can know the love of God. We can know the love of God personally, progressively, experientially. And we're getting to know the love of God in a greater and greater way. Paul said to the church at Ephesus, he made this a prayer for them in Ephesians 3:18 and 19, that you may be able to comprehend with all the saints what is the breadth and length and depth and height, and to know the love of Christ, which passeth knowledge, that ye might be filled with all the fullness of God. Listen as the Rejoice Choir sings about the love of God with the song, Can It Be?

Take your Bible, if you would, and join me today in Matthew chapter 21. Matthew chapter 21. It was not that many years ago that I was in Myanmar, and I was flying domestically from one city in Burma to another, and the plane was primarily loaded. It had been boarded, and so we were seated, and yet they were waiting for something, and then there began to be some kind of excitement or some kind of, you know, energy buzz on the airplane, and people are starting to crane their necks to see what's happening, and a team was boarding this airplane. Now, there was no first class on this plane. It was just seating, and someone was coming, and they were going to be sitting on a reserved section of the plane in the back of the plane. And so people are starting to talk, and of course, I am one of the foreigners that's on this plane, but a lot of excitement on the plane. And finally, word trickled back to us that the vice president of Myanmar was flying on our plane. And so as soon as people understood that the vice president of Myanmar was on the plane, of course, everyone's taking out their phones. And I did, too. I didn't know who he was. I had no understanding. Of course, I didn't vote for him, but I'm part of the whole group. And we're taking pictures of the vice president of Myanmar, which I still today have on my phone. When any time there is someone of notoriety that we are exposed to, close to, there is something of excitement or a craning of the neck, standing up as high as you can. It's really the reason why a guy named Zacchaeus climbs a tree in an attempt to get a glimpse of someone of notoriety, Jesus himself. It seems like there is some natural understanding of what is about to take place in our passage today when it is noised that Jesus is about to enter into Jerusalem. We call this the triumphal entry. Everyone wanted a glimpse of Jesus. They recognized this is the one that we are calling Messiah. There had to be, if this is in case to be true, there had to be some accompanying qualifications for him to be the one for whom they will lay out the palm branches. They will clear the way. Some will take their coats and line the way. And they will shout repeatedly over and over, "Hosanna, please save us now." We're looking today more specifically at the Messiah who is coming with the essential authority. If he is in fact Messiah, if he is the King, then he will have the authority of the same. Your Bibles are open to Matthew chapter 21. If you would, look with me down beginning at verse number 8. Matthew 21, beginning in verse 8. "And a very great multitude spread their garments in the way. Others cut down branches from the trees and strawed them in the way. And the multitudes that went before and that followed cried, saying, 'Hosanna to the Son of David. Blessed is he that cometh in the name of the Lord. Hosanna in the highest.' And when he was come into Jerusalem, all the city was moved, saying, 'Who is this?' And the multitude said, 'This is Jesus, the prophet of Nazareth of Galilee.'" You know, the Bible records that the city was moved. That word "moved" is actually the Greek word that we get our word "seismic" from. The word means shaking, a quaking, being caused to tremble. Clearly, something special was happening in Jerusalem, and it is recognized by a city that right now is absolutely swelling with people. You know, you start to think about, what are the numbers of the people in Jerusalem at this time? You know, there are so many people in Israel. There was a census that was taken not long after this actual event takes place.
And we understand that in this census, taken about 10 years after Christ's triumphal entry, we know the number of sacrificial lambs that would be offered at Passover. A lamb could be offered for up to 10 people. The census records that there were some 260,000 lambs that were offered. This means that upwards of some 2 million people actually now find themselves packing into the walls of Jerusalem, overfilling into the areas, the valleys, the lands around Jerusalem. Josephus was the Jewish historian who lived in Israel in the first century. He estimated himself that on any given Passover, the population in and around Jerusalem could swell upwards to more than 2 million people. As Jesus enters into the gates, these are staggering numbers available to meet and to greet Jesus and to cry out, "Hosanna!" to the Messiah. The words Hosanna, they carry this urgency. We know that they mean save now. This is the statement, the plea that was being called out by the Jewish masses. These words are actually part of the Jewish Hallel from Psalm chapter 118. This is a phrase that Jewish children would have grown up understanding. They've learned it from an early age. It says, save now. I beseech thee, O Lord. O Lord, I beseech thee. Send now prosperity. Blessed is he that cometh in the name of the Lord. We have blessed you out of the house of the Lord. Again, Jewish tradition tells us that this would be a psalm that would be sung antiphonally. So the Jewish inhabitants, the people who live inside the city, many of them would line on top of the city walls, or they would greet the pilgrims as they're coming into this celebration of Passover. And so those who were from Jerusalem, they would begin the psalm. They would say the first part of the verse. And then those traveling to Jerusalem, they would answer with the second part. They would say the first part, the Jerusalem inhabitants, save now, I beseech thee, O Lord. To which the answer would be offered, O Lord, I beseech thee, send now thy prosperity. And again, the inhabitants, blessed be he that cometh in the name of the Lord. And then the answer, we have blessed you out of the house of the Lord. Hosanna. It comes from a compound Hebrew word, yeshana, which means save now, please. The Jewish tradition, again, they chant this as they come in. What a powerful entrance to the worship of the King. It's still entirely understandable that many, as Jesus is coming in, they're standing and kind of caught up in the excitement, and they ask the question, who is this King? To explore this question more fully, take your Bible and join me in Psalm chapter 24. Psalm chapter 24. Who is this King? Well, we're asking the question now. Again, if he's the King, he must come with essential authority that always accompanies a king. Your Bibles are turning right now to Psalm chapter 24. If you would, look with me down beginning in verse number 7. Psalm 24, beginning in verse 7. Lift up your heads, O ye gates, and be ye lift up, ye everlasting doors, and the King of glory shall come in. Who is this King of glory? The Lord strong and mighty, the Lord mighty in battle. Lift up your heads, O ye gates, even lift them up, ye everlasting doors, and the King of glory shall come in. Who is this King of glory? The Lord of hosts. He is the King of glory. And then it just says, Selah, pause, rest, think about who is this King of glory. No, Jesus, the King of glory, did not come in this first time standing on his chariot, pulled by the stallion, his treasures in tow, along with all of his defeated foes. Instead, this King came humbly. He came the way that, again, tradition tells us a king would come in times of peace.
riding not on a horse, not on the stallion, but riding on the lowly donkey. He comes humbly, gently, as recorded in Zechariah chapter 9, verse 9. Here the Bible says, "Rejoice greatly, O daughter of Zion. Shout, O daughter of Jerusalem. Behold, thy king cometh unto thee. He is just and having salvation, lowly and riding upon an ass, upon a colt, the foal of an ass." This is not an isolated prophecy. Notice how the entrance is detailed even as early as the book of Genesis. The Bible says, Genesis 49, beginning in verse number 10, "The scepter shall not depart from Judah, nor a lawgiver from between his feet, until Shiloh come. And unto him shall the gathering of the people be, binding his foal." Now, think through the strangeness of this prophecy. Where does this come from? Binding his foal, this is a donkey, binding his foal unto the vine, and his ass's colt unto the choice vine? Where do you get this binding the colt, the foal, the donkey to the vine? But what is it that Jesus presents himself as? In John chapter 15, verse number 5, he says, "I am," don't miss it, one of the I am statements, "I am the vine. Ye are the branches." And here comes the vine of all things riding into Jerusalem on the donkey. Who is this King of glory? Again, let's look further into this question. And as we do, let's ask, what is the essential characteristic of anyone claiming kingship? And the answer is authority. What essential authority does this Messiah have? Consider a couple aspects of this, and these are certainly cursory. We could find many more. But the first thing that we start to understand is he has authority over creation. Jesus has authority over creation. We know that in the beginning was the Word, the Word was with God, the Word was God, the same was in the beginning. All things are made by Him, and without Him was not anything made that was made. We understand Jesus' involvement in and over creation. In Psalm chapter 24, the Bible reminds us, "The earth is the Lord's and the fullness thereof, the world and they that dwell therein." That would mean that if Jesus is in fact the King with authority over creation, that whatever it is that inhabits this earth, whatever it is that comprises this world, he has authority over the same. I mean, you and I would remember that with 5 loaves and 2 small fish, Jesus fed the thousands, the men, the women, the children. Yes, Jesus controlled his creation. The creation is under his control. He can speak it, and it has no other option than to simply obey. He commanded the multitude to sit down in the grass. He took the 5 loaves, the 2 fishes. Looking up to heaven, he blessed and broke and gave the loaves to the disciples. The disciples to the multitudes. And they did all eat, were filled. They took up of the fragments that remained 12 baskets full. And they that had eaten were about 5,000 men, besides, or in addition, women and children. This is simply an example of his authority, not only over the crowd, he commanded the crowd, but also over creation. The earth is the Lord, so he can manipulate it however he chooses. But notice that same psalm that we looked at earlier, Psalm 24. It goes on to be more specific. "For he hath founded it upon the seas and established it upon the floods." This king must demonstrate his authority over creation, including the seas, and establish his authority over the floodwaters. And of course he did this when Jesus calmed the waves. They have no option. They can offer no resistance. They can do nothing but obey his authority. The Bible says in Matthew chapter 8, beginning in verse 24, "And behold, there arose a great tempest in the sea, insomuch that the ship was covered with the waves, but he was asleep. And his disciples came unto him and awoke him, saying, Lord, save us, we perish. And he saith unto them, Why are ye fearful, O ye of little faith?
Then he arose and rebuked the winds and the sea, and there was a great calm. But the men marveled, saying, "What manner of man is this, that even the winds and the seas obey him?" They said, "Who is this?" Let me tell you who he is. This is the King of glory. He is Jesus the Christ, the Messiah. Yes, who is this and what manner of man is this? Only the King of glory. Yes, he is the one who controlled creation. He calmed the waves. He commanded the waters. You know, in the fourth watch of the night, Jesus went unto them walking on the sea. And when the disciples saw him walking on the sea, they were troubled, saying, "It is a spirit," and they cried out for fear. But straightway Jesus spake unto them, saying, "Be of good cheer, it is I, be not afraid." You know, the waters, of course, were created in such a way that you and I do not walk on water. But all Jesus has to do is utter the word, and it can do nothing but obey. And now Jesus himself, commanding the wind and the waves, walks on top of the waters. Who is this? He is the King of glory with full authority over all of his creation. But let's take that a little bit further. Who is this King of glory? He is the one that has the authority to conquer. Again, Psalm chapter 24, verse number 8. Who is this King of glory? The Lord, strong and mighty. The Lord, mighty in battle. Okay, so over what does he have authority? Well, again, authority over humanity. Jesus and his disciples had left the upper room. They traveled over the brook Kedron. Their time in Gethsemane had come to a conclusion. And then we see in John chapter 18, something happens that begins all of the circumstances that lead to the crucifixion regarding his mock trial before those that would try the King of glory. Notice what happens. John chapter 18, beginning in verse number 4. Jesus, therefore, knowing all things that should come upon him, went forth and said unto them, this is that band of soldiers along with Judas who came to apprehend him, "Whom seek ye?" They answered him, "Jesus of Nazareth." Jesus saith unto them, don't you love this? Jesus saith unto them, "I am he." And Judas also, which betrayed him, stood with them. As soon then as he said unto them, "I am he," they went backward and fell to the ground. Just the mention of who he is, there can none stand before the great I am, and they fall down to the I am of Scripture, forcing them backwards with a simple mention of his name. Peter, by the way, in the same setting, attempting to make good on his word to go with Jesus to prison and to death, pulls his sword to show his loyalty, his readiness to fight, cuts off the ear of the high priest, of the servant of the high priest. And notice again the response of Jesus. Then said Jesus unto him, "Put up again thy sword into his place, for all they that take up the sword shall perish with the sword. Thinkest thou," now notice, this is all authority to conquer, "thinkest thou that I cannot now pray to my Father, and he shall presently give me more than 12 legions of angels?" A legion of Roman soldiers would typically be between 5,000 and 6,000. And Jesus said, he'll give me at least these 12 legion. Do you know what he's saying? He's saying, listen, at my simple wish, I have at least 72,000. Can you imagine 72,000 shining angels with flaming swords drawn? And all Jesus has to do is say, "Father, send them now." This is the King who has full authority. The Bible says again, when we're thinking about the one who questioned Jesus, "Then saith Pilate unto him, Speakest thou not unto me? Knowest thou not that I have power to crucify thee and power to release thee?" What does the king say? Jesus answered, "Thou couldst have no power at all against me
except it were given thee from above. Yes, Jesus has the power and authority over all humanity. And I would add, Jesus also has full authority over hell itself. Not just power over humanity, Jesus has power over hell. Do you remember the encounter that Jesus had with the demoniac of Gadara? So you have this one who is uncontrolled. They tried to bind him with chains and he broke the chains. There's no controlling this one who is inhabited with the legion of demons. The Bible says in Luke chapter 8, beginning in verse 28, when he saw Jesus, he cried out. This is this one who is controlled of demons, fell down before him and with a loud voice said, "What have I to do with thee, Jesus, thou Son of God, Most High? I beseech thee, torment me not." For he had commanded the unclean spirit to come out of the man. For oft times it had caught him, and he was kept bound with chains and fetters, and he brake the bands, and was driven of the devil into the wilderness. Verse 30. And Jesus asked him, saying, "What is thy name?" And he said, "Legion," because many devils were entered into him. And they besought him that he would not command them, notice this, to go out into the deep. Now you might be confused by that because you know that momentarily Jesus is going to send out these demons into the herd. This herd of swine will then run and they will cascade themselves over a cliff into what we might assume is the deep. But that's not the deep that they were talking of. He said, don't send us into the deep. The Greek word that's used here is abyssos. It's the word that we get the abyss from. The demons knew that Jesus had the power over their final destination. The Bible says in Revelation chapter 20, verse number 1, "And I saw an angel come down from heaven, having the key of the bottomless abyss," same word, "the bottomless pit, and a great chain in his hand." Yes, he could have sent them to the abyss immediately. He can do whatever he chooses to do. Why is this? Because he is the King of glory with the authority to do all that his kingship desires to do. Just as God bound the waters in Genesis chapter 1, he gave them borders, so he has also bound Satan and his legions. Satan has limits because Jesus rules over all, even Satan's realm. Who is this King of glory? His name is Jesus, and he has authority over all creation, authority to conquer. And then notice finally, he has authority over corruption. Authority over corruption. Again, another prophetic psalm, Psalm chapter 16, verse number 10. Notice what Scripture says here. "For thou wilt not leave my soul in hell, neither wilt thou suffer thine Holy One to see corruption." You know, the songwriter wrote, "Death cannot keep its prey. Jesus, my Savior, he tore the bars away. Jesus, my Lord." It is true, death could not hold him and the grave could not keep him. There was no corruption, not in Christ in his life, and there was no corruption in his substitutionary death, burial, and then glorious resurrection. You know, one of the ultimate and most visible forms of corruption is that which takes place to the body, our bodies, following death. In John chapter 11, Lazarus had been in the grave 4 days. His sister Martha, when Jesus said to roll away the stone, she hesitated. Certainly she wanted to follow the instruction of the Lord, but maybe he didn't know. Lord, he's been in the grave for 4 days. The process of death, my Lord, he's already begun to know. Yet Jesus had them roll away the stone. We know that when a person dies, something happens to the dust from which our body is made. It returns to the same.
Yet when Jesus came forth from the grave, he conquered not only the corruption of physical death and decay of the body, but brought victory for every believer over the corruption of sin. In Scripture, we learn that Jesus' resurrection from the dead provided him with the legitimate authority over all corruption from any death that one might experience. He said, "I am he that liveth and was dead, and behold, I am alive forevermore. Amen, and have keys of hell and death." The keys of hell and death, keys always communicate authority. They communicate power. And what Jesus did over death, he promises for you and for me. But now is Christ risen from the dead and become the first fruits of them that slept. So Jesus did what all the saved will also do. We too will be risen never to die again. There's coming a future day when Jesus will destroy the final enemy, for many, by the way, the enemy that we fear the most, the enemy of death. Sometimes we wonder, why do we fear death so much? I think that there is a future day, of course, when we will no longer fear it, but why do we fear it today? I think for some reasons, now we know that death ushers us into the presence of God. We're confident, I say, and willing rather to be absent from the body, to be present with the Lord. We know that. And we know that physical death is just a valley, a shadow. It is something we pass through. Yea, though I pass through the valley, I walk through the valley of the shadow of death, I will fear no evil. So why do we fear it so? I believe that fear of death is only on this side. Even at times for those who know Christ. And it is because we don't like, I think in part, we don't like the thought of the separation that we know. There's always some pain that accompanies any kind of separation. Sometimes it's short-lived pain. We have to say goodbye to somebody that we're going to see in the morning. But there's a hurt, and just those momentary hours of separation, we say goodbye. Sometimes we fear the longer separation. I'm going to be gone for a week or a month, or I'm going away to do my tour of duty. I'll be gone for an unknown period of time. We don't like those ideas of separation. Quite honestly, we weren't built for them. Then we fear the long-term separation, what we refer to as the death of the body. Death that sneaks into our homes, with cruelty finds its way into the crib of an infant. It roars on the battlefield and claims the soldier. It lurks at the bed of the aging. And though we have seen it throughout all of man's history and we know that it comes for all, we still attempt to fend it off, to shield ourselves from its icy grip. Death even finds its way into the womb, a place that is to be safe and secure. It isn't selective, it isn't choosy. It takes both the young and the old, the weak and the strong, the wise, the simple. And death, just as it has always done, brings separation. As we've mentioned, we weren't built for that. It's why our bodies strain for one more breath. Our chest rises and falls longer than it need, all because we were built for life. Ultimately, Jesus' authority to conquer death has now made life available to all who will receive it. A jailer once asked an important question. He asked the question, "Sirs, what must I do to be saved?" And they said, "Believe on the Lord Jesus Christ, and thou shalt be saved." The jailer had come ever so close to falling on his own sword, taking his own life. He's stopped by Paul and Silas, and he has this newfound respect for these men. He calls them sirs. And then he asked the wrong question, but he got the right answer. "What must I do?" "Oh, there's nothing you can do. Here's what we're invited to. Simply believe on the finished work of Jesus Christ, and thou shalt be saved." Who is this King of Glory?
His name is Jesus, the Messiah, with every authority to rule and reign. Now notice the next time this king comes. And I saw the heavens opened, and behold, a white horse. And he that sat upon him was called Faithful and True. And in righteousness he doth judge and make war. His eyes were as a flame of fire, and on his head were many crowns. And he had a name written that no man knew but he himself. And he hath on his vesture and on his thigh a name written, King of Kings and Lord of Lords. Have you ever thought that if you recognized him as he is revealed in his first coming, then you will have no trouble recognizing him in his second coming? Who is this King of Glory? He is the one that we have assembled today to remember. The King who laid down his life for the subject. Today, I wanted to conclude this opportunity with what we sometimes refer to as an invitation. We're inviting you to take that next step with Jesus Christ. By that, what I mean is to accept his gift of salvation. The Bible says that the gift of God is eternal life through Jesus Christ. Jesus Christ paid for your salvation in its entirety. You can't add anything to it. All you have to do is accept the gift that's been provided. If that's what you want to do today, just tell him. Admit that you're a sinner, your sin has separated you from God. Tell him that you believe that Jesus is who he said he is. He is God. And accept his gift of salvation. Now, if you've just done that today, I'm going to ask you to do two things. Number one, I'm going to ask you to write me and let me know, I accepted his gift of eternal life. You're now a child of God. You're part of his family. You'll never be cast out of his family. Let me know. Write me and tell me. And then number two, I'm going to ask you to tell somebody else. Tell someone else that today, you passed from death to life. You're now eternally his. Someday, you're going to spend the rest of eternity with God in heaven. Tell somebody else. I'm so excited for that important step that you've taken today. Thank you so very much for joining us for this important broadcast of Rejoice in the Lord.

0: 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For a recording of today's message,
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Listen, the name of our program is The King is Coming, because we believe the King is coming. And we know He's coming because Jesus authenticated His second coming by rising from the dead.

0: waited another hour, I would have been gone. It was that close.
1: Is that alcohol poisoning?
0: Yes.
2: Welcome to another episode of Above the Noise. I'm your host, David Smith. All around our world, there are noises that flood our ears, and as they flood our ears, they distract us. Maybe they cause us discomfort, cause us pain, cause us trauma. On this show, we would say that there is a voice that not only speaks above the noise, God's voice, but also speaks into the noise. The episodes that we try to present to you are not scripted in the sense that we're trying to find out ways to manipulate you or somehow convince you of this story being so real and so raw and draw you in. We are trying to point you to the Lord by having real discussions about real problems. Today we step into a story by a dear sister and a friend, Judy Killian, who lost her daughter Olivia to addiction. It is a club that no one wants to join. It is a world that no one wants to live in. We cannot imagine the pain that our sister went through, so she's being very brave by sharing her story of Olivia. But this story is not just about Olivia. It's about what Olivia's pain caused and caused Judy and her wonderful husband. Is a friend of mine. They're both friends of mine, but just love them both. Doug Killian, as he cared for her. And ultimately, it was the Lord that sustained them. So, Judy, thank you. Thank you for being with me. I feel like we should be sitting on your back deck overlooking the Susquehanna River. That probably would have been much more comfortable. And if I would have thought, we would have had the guys come set up out there. That is a beautiful, beautiful place. Judy and I, we go way back. We first met each other at Harrisburg Christian School. And I think we became fast friends there because we're both kind of extroverted just a little bit, a little on the wild side just a little bit. So just thank you for being on the show.
0: Thanks for having me.
2: So Olivia, let's talk about that. That's going to be raw, and we've talked a lot about how this might make you feel, and we're going to be sensitive to you. So I want to say that again. So this is going to be difficult. I just want to give a quick stat, though. In recent years, over 5,000 overdose deaths annually have been reported from synthetic opioids such as fentanyl, which is the majority of addictions, at least addiction deaths. How did you navigate when you first realized that this is where Olivia was, so to speak, in this addiction and dealing with opioids?
0: Well, I was in denial. Our son Gabriel found evidence of hard drug use, and we did not want to believe it. So we were very dazed when it got to the point where Olivia was borrowing money, not being able to keep down jobs, that we realized that she was in trouble.
2: Let's talk a little about that denial, but also this is your daughter. So tell us a little about Olivia before we get into addiction, because addiction does not define all of who she is.
0: No.
2: So who was she as a young lady?
0: Well, Olivia was a very fun-loving, very curious child. She was a great big sister to Gabriel and to Emma. And we were a relatively happy, Christian, Christ-centered family. Olivia was a musician and an artist. And we have some of the things here that she made growing up, just some of her artistic endeavors. And if I could tell one story, when Olivia was six, she went everywhere with Pink Horsey. And we were leaving my parents' house, her grandparents' house, and as we were pulling out of the driveway, a little girl was crying on the sidewalk, and Olivia got out of the car and went over to her and asked her if she was lost, and she said, "No, I'm here with my mother, but I'm sad."

0: had, and Olivia gave her her pink horsey. Hmm. She was just such a compassionate child, and my mom, Olivia's grandma, made another pink horsey to replace the one that Olivia had given away.
1: Oh, that's awesome. Which yeah. shows you that that's rare for a kid who's pretty selfish, especially at 6 years of age. As you think through, Judy, just her life, and as you saw maybe some of the changes, what do you think people, if you could go back and say, I wish I would have seen this, I wish I would have understood that, because there may be, and you said this, and I pray that our audience heard, Christian home. Some would think that keeps us immune from stuff, yeah. right? And that right. does not. So what would you want them to know or understand about addiction and what they might want to recognize, some things that you didn't necessarily see or weren't aware of?
0: Well, even though these were choices that Olivia made as an adult, as a parent, you still feel a sense of guilt, like, what did I do wrong? And so you have to deal with that. And Christians looking at your life and saying, what did you do wrong that would lead your daughter?
1: Hmm.
0: You know, were you a bad parent? And so you have to grapple with that and realize these are adult choices that she made, and we have to deal with them.
1: Yeah. Did you feel like the body of Christ judged you, or they wrapped their arms around you, or maybe a little of both?
0: A little of both, I'd say, yeah. We definitely found comfort in people who understood and were empathetic and compassionate. But there were those who looked at us judgmentally.
1: Because they didn't understand. And
0: they
1: again,
0: didn't understand.
1: And I think it's true almost for any sin. We've got to blame somebody, and it can't be that person. It's got to be something that happened to them or that you didn't do, as opposed to what you said. It's adult decisions that are made that we as parents want to control, but we can't because they're adults.
0: Yeah.
1: So as you think through, I'm sure the hardest moment of your life, explain this as you feel comfortable, Judy, getting that call, being aware that your daughter is, that she's gone. How, explain that to our audience and explain that they would understand how you feel with that, how that made you feel.
0: I got the call from her fiance, James, and he must have been in shock because there was no, Judy, I have bad news. Maybe you should sit down. He simply said, Olivia is dead. And that was just a sock in the stomach. And, you know, you go through, like everybody does, disbelief, shock, denial. And it's a moment like none other.
1: I can't imagine.
0: Just devastating.
1: How did, you mentioned your other children. How did they, what was their response, Emma and Gabe?
0: Well, they rallied around me, but they too were shocked and devastated. Gabe at one point threw himself on the floor, just sobbing, knowing that his sister was gone.
1: Big sister, right?
0: Big sister.
1: And how old was she?
0: She was 37.
1: Hmm. And you mentioned she was a musician. I'm going to go back and forth because I don't want us to talk about all grief. I want us to talk about good things as well. What kind of music did she play? What kind of music did she listen to?
0: Well, she listened to all kinds of music, and she was in a band, and they did a lot of cover songs, and very good musicians. And
1: I wonder where that musical talent, you think, Judy, came from. Because you're a musician yourself, and we'll talk about that a little bit later. But was she always kind of musically inclined as a kid?
0: Well, she started taking piano lessons from me when she was 4, and then voice lessons as she got older as a teenager. And one of my favorite pictures in my memory is the two of us sitting at the piano singing songs from Broadway musicals like Phantom of the Opera and Les Mis. those were happy times that we shared together.
1: I bet. The days afterward, after her passing, what did that grief look like for you? Did you go into a dark place? Maybe you shouldn't even say days and months. Where did it take you?
0: I was in a very dark place. And at that point, I was a casual drinker of wine with dinner. But then I would have another glass of wine watching TV in the evening. But with Olivia's death, in the evenings, I would also get into hard liquor as an escape. And it became a medical, physical problem.
1: Now, how would you describe your relationship with the Lord at that time? Did you feel like, did you ever blame God? Did you ever, not in the sense that she wasn't responsible for her decisions, but God, why are you taking me through this? What were you thinking about your relationship with the Lord at that time?
0: I think I was still feeling close to the Lord, but as if I was disappointing him by the choices that I was making.
1: So it was just a perpetual cycle. I'm doing this to mask the pain, to kind of try to alleviate the pain. God's disappointed, but I just keep running back to it, which just leads to more disappointment.
0: It was cyclical, yeah.
1: Yeah. When did you begin to realize that alcohol really began to take a hold of your life, that this is something that is gripping me a little more than just a couple glasses of wine after dinner?
0: Well, it was a New Year's Eve, and we were to go to a party, and I could not lift my head off the couch. And we had friends visiting, and our friends and my dear husband, Doug, said, "We're going to the hospital now." And when we got there, they said if they had waited another hour, I would have been gone. It was that close.
1: Was that alcohol poisoning? Or
0: yes.
1: What? Wow. And yeah. So from there, what did you do from that point?
0: Well, I was in the hands of medical professionals from that point on. And when your liver is in failure, your body secretes ammonia that goes to your brain. And I had ammonia brain. You cannot tell what your name is, where you are, what day of the week it is. And so I was completely helpless and at the mercy of medical professionals.
1: And this was just from that New Year's Eve, you had no clue before that. There was no really.
0: I knew things were going downhill, really? But I didn't realize the severity of it.
1: And, okay, so from that point, you realize that you have this physical issue, your liver's failing. What do they tell you? What are your chances? Are they giving you a grim kind of diagnosis? What are they saying to you?
0: Well, I was put at the top of a liver transplant list, and I was in a local hospital for a few months, but then I was severe enough that I was 5.5 months at Johns Hopkins in Baltimore, flat on my back for 7.5 months in the hospital. And it's a very traumatic physical assault. They cut an arch-sized incision into what they call the Mercedes Benz of your abdomen muscles and lay your organs aside so they can take out your liver and put in a new one.
1: And now you were on the transplant list for how long?
0: Months.
1: Months.
0: Yes.
1: And I know that there were some hope, and then the hope was dashed.
0: Right.
1: Explain that to our audience a little
0: bit. There was one that became available, but it was not healthy enough. So I had to wait for a completely healthy liver.
1: Now, a liver, does that have to come from someone who, can a person donate, you know, I mean, to, how does that work in terms of a liver transplant?
0: You can have a live liver transplant where a portion of your liver is given. And our daughter Emma actually went through the process of being willing to give me part of her liver, but mine was advanced enough that I needed a total liver transplant. So I got one from a 72-year-old man who had passed away.
1: So this is going to sound strange, but livers don't have an age, so to speak, so it didn't matter that it was older or anything like that?
0: I've wondered the same thing, but no, it's a healthy organ.
1: That is amazing. So during that process of that kind of ammonia kind of brain, what are some of the things? Do you remember much at all, or is it pretty much all a fog?
0: I remember not making sense and being very frustrated because my thoughts were so jumbled and I was saying crazy things that it was just frustrating.
1: Yeah, I can't imagine. And I remember talking to Doug a lot during those days, and he would explain, but he could not explain well enough because, you know, you kind of have to see it for yourself. Now, would you have said that you became addicted to alcohol, or where would you kind of put yourself at that point?
0: It's interesting because as I was weaned off of alcohol in the hospital, I never went through withdrawal. So I don't know to what extent I was addicted, but certainly physically and mentally, for sure.
1: Yeah. And Judy, like I said, we are not naive on this show or as adults. We've been Christians and human beings for a long time on this earth. We won't give up our age. But let's say there's a person watching. They're going through trauma. Maybe it's not a daughter who has passed away. Maybe it's cancer. Maybe it's any number of issues that take them to that dark place. What would you want to say to that person that finds themselves having that extra glass of wine or finding that alcohol is an escape, feeling the guilt? How would you minister to them if you could talk to them?
0: I would say that it's really important to get with a group of trained Christian professionals who can help navigate you through this and find a replacement for the alcohol, because you can't live with a void.
1: Right.
0: You have to fill it with something. And so good Christian counsel and being with people who've been where you are and have gone through what you've gone through is important.
1: Yeah. So as you think through this, and if you're an audience member and you're watching this, get help from qualified people who understand. Sounds like you're saying get in Christian community that understands, because not just like you said with Olivia, folks didn't understand. There'll be some that don't understand. Well, how are you a Christian and you've got a problem with alcohol? And they can't put the two and two together when a Christian can have issues with alcohol and any number of things that they can struggle with. So Christians that understand, I think it's incredibly important. But let's also, Judy, so the void then was alcohol. What's filling the void now?
0: Well, certainly being in communion with the Lord and leaning on his promises, being surrounded with Christian friends who have walked through this with me and continue to walk through my life. And I must say that our son and daughter, Gabriel and Emma, were very important in my recovery because they organized an intervention meeting with Christian friends, and it was a very uncomfortable and necessary intervention where they laid things on the line, told me that my life was in danger and that I needed to stop completely.
1: Now, was this done in the hospital or done somewhere else?
0: It was done at Emma's apartment.
1: Wow. Was it a surprise kind
0: of? Oh, yes. I felt attacked at first, but it, in retrospect, it was very necessary.
1: They were loving you.
0: They were loving on me,
1: yeah,
0: and our friends as well.
1: Yeah, I could see Gabriel taking our audience doesn't know Gabe as we do. I could see him taking the lead on something like that. He's just that kind of kind of kid. He's a grown man. He's that kind of guy that would say, "Hey, I'm taking the bull by the horns, and we're going to run with this," because I think he comes from a background where he can understand the nature of not doing something.
0: Right.
1: And maybe you and Judy, maybe we should speak to that on the other side. Maybe you're a person who's watching someone who's in a bad way. Don't just sit back and do nothing. You've got to try to help them fight for something they don't even understand that they should be fighting for.
0: Right.
1: And it's love, right?
0: It is. And as I said, I felt attacked. But in retrospect, I know that they were loving me back to life.
1: Which is, again, that's just so... That had to be some trepidation for them. We're the kids. We're the children approaching our mother. I'm sure that at some point they had some doubts, like, is this what we should do? We don't want to embarrass mom like that. We don't want to do this to her. We don't want to make her feel uncomfortable. But I think they're thinking of the result as opposed to the uncomfortability that you may have right then. The Bible says, Judy, and I'm sure you still feel this to a certain degree, my tears have, this is Psalm 42, verse 3, my tears have been my food day and night. I assume you still spend some time in tears as you think about Olivia.
0: Yes, I miss her every day. But at age 10, she convinced our Reformed Mennonite pastor that she was ready to give a public testimony to her faith in Jesus and be baptized up at Camp Hebron. And the Lord doesn't forget those things. Even during the times when Olivia walked away and was doing her own thing, the Lord was there with her. And in the last week of her life, she and Doug were studying the book of John together.
1: Awesome. I can't think of a better book to study with anyone, believer, unbeliever, or not. Someone struggling in their faith, it's just a great book. So, Judy, as you process, have you ever asked, and let's just be honest, God, why me? Why my daughter? Why my liver? Why? What is going on? Had you ever been there just in the night? You're sitting back there on your deck looking at the river go by, just like, God, why me all this? Have you ever had doubts or fears? Just how did you wrestle with all that?
0: Well, of course. I think it's human nature to ask why. But I think that on a very deep level, I understood somehow that this was going to be a benefit to me, and I didn't think about others. But this is such an opportunity now. I'm sure there are people that go through grief and disappointment and turn to substances or turn to things that really just don't have earthly value. And you know, hopefully it's a lesson that we just need to immerse ourselves in God's word and bathe ourselves in the presence of God's people.
1: Is there a verse or a story or a section of the Bible that you held on to a little closer than other sections?
0: Well, my new life verse is 2 Timothy 1:7 that says, I have not given you the spirit of fear, but of power and of love and of a sound mind. And after that ammonia brain, I cling to that sound mind.
1: Oh, praise God. And I pray our audience heard the necessity of meditating on the Word of God, the necessity of knowing the Word of God, and then trusting in it, right? You can know it, but if you don't trust in it, that you said something earlier that you held on to the promises of God. You know, God is not man that he should lie. He is not going to say one thing and do another. If he says it, he is absolutely going to do it. He's going to fulfill his promises in our lives. And it sounds like even when you were talking about being on that, well, what I said was a deck. You may have been somewhere else thinking about it. Romans 8:28, I know all things work together for good. It doesn't say they are good, but they work together for good for those who love God and who are called according to his purpose. And as you think through, Judy and I know when I first met you at HCS, you taught music, and music is a huge part of your life. You taught music, you led chapel in those days. And did you ever lose your song, so to speak? Did this ever... And I know you told me a story that I want to get to. You told me a few weeks ago. I want to make sure that we get to that as well. But did you always keep a song in your heart, Was that there, or did that kind of fade away as well through this fog and through some of the difficulties?
0: It was very important to me. And even in the hospital, our pastor, Jayon, came and left his tablet with me one night so I could listen to Michael Card throughout the night. His songs in the darkness, and they kept me going. And when I got home, I physically wasn't able to play the piano or even sing. But I remember playing for Doug, my husband, the song by Bette Midler, "Wind Beneath My Wings." Mm-hmm. "Did you ever know that you're my hero?"
1: Mm-hmm.
0: And he's my hero throughout all of this.
1: So let's transition to that, since you brought up good old Douglas. He's watching all this. Olivia, as a man, I'm sure he wants to care for you. He's got his own grief, I'm sure, in dealing with his daughter. How did he respond to all this? How's he been that wind, so to speak?
0: Well, yes, he had his grief. But for me, he was strong. He was an anchor throughout it all, just there to comfort me, even without words.
1: So he was walking out Ephesians 5, "Husbands, love your wives like Christ loved the church and gave himself for her." Paul goes on to talk about that we need to love our wives as we love our own bodies. And he talks about this mystical union between Christ and his church and a man and his wife. So you've got to see that up close and personal.
0: Every day, and I still do.
1: Amen. Amen. And you think about it again, and I know our audience is probably watching, like we've talked in this short period of time, we've covered a lot of different things, but it sounds like Doug is truly sacrificing himself for his bride. And that seems to be lost in the marriage, doesn't it? It seems to go the other way. What are you willing to sacrifice for me as opposed to me sacrificing for you? You got to experience that up close.
0: Well, and I still do. He takes me to doctor's visits. He's my pharmacist. I have drugs, anti-rejection drugs, that I must take for the rest of my life. And so he cares for me daily.
1: Has this I think I already know the answer to this question. If you were to say, hey, before Olivia, we were in a good place. Before the liver, we were in a good place. Where would you say you two are now in terms of your relationship?
0: We are truly one as husband and wife. Not that we weren't before, but when you go through these trials by fire, you know, and sometimes you get burned. But he was there. He is there. He's my life partner and the love of my life.
1: Oh, that's wonderful to hear. We don't, and you know this, Judy, we don't live in a world where too many Christians grow old together and finish well in their marriage, especially after the death of a child. I've read several studies that after the death of a child, most families cannot, most husband and wives cannot navigate through that trauma, that pain. And the fact that you two are not only able to remain steadfast, God's grace in your life through that, but also, because it was probably, what, a year? How long after Olivia died till the liver transplant? What was the time frame?
0: The liver transplant was a little less than a year and a half ago, and Livy's been gone about 3.5 years.
1: So that's a relatively short period of time with a lot of different things are happening. And for you two to survive through that, again, is a testimony of God's love for you and your love for one another. So, Judy, speak to that husband who is caring for his wife. Maybe she has dementia. Maybe it's not liver. Maybe it's something totally different than what you experience. Speak to that husband and encourage him to continue to care for her, because maybe she's not, because you weren't yourself all the time.
0: No.
1: Yet he continued to love her. Speak to that husband now.
0: You know, my husband always calls me his bride, and I think that's important for a husband. to remember that your wife is your bride. Hmm. She may not look like or act like she did when you were married all those years ago, but she's still the person that you dedicated to love for the rest of your life.
1: Hmm.
0: In sickness and in health and in good times and in yucky times.
1: Yeah, because they can, it can get difficult. Life can be hard. So as you think about the transition then now into living with this new liver, what's that like? How do you feel on a daily basis? You talked about some of the meds you have to take, but what's been different? Has your body changed? What have been some of the things that you've noticed?
0: Well, it required a lot of physical therapy because of those muscles being cut, and that's in your core. So many, many months of physical therapy, and we're blessed enough to have a large hot tub in our house, and every day I do 30 minutes of water aerobics, and I'm keeping myself moving and healthy and strong because I appreciate the health that I have now.
1: Hmm. So what I hear you saying is go buy a hot tub. Husbands, invest in the hot
0: there
1: tub
0: for,
1: for yourself and your wife. But you've had no other residual effects? There's been nothing else that's kind of that's been nagging in from the liver? Are you?
0: No. And that was enough, just going through the therapy and learning how to walk again.
1: Really? I didn't know that.
0: Yeah. Yep. Because your core is completely gone. So you have to strengthen those muscles that have been, 7.5 months in bed, your muscles atrophy.
1: So you're on the, with the physical therapist?
0: Oh, yeah. I mean, with the bars and one foot in front of the other.
1: Just like you see on television.
0: Yep.
1: Wow. I never knew that, Judy. That had to be incredibly humbling and just thinking through, like, wow. But it also, I guess it's probably rewarding as well that.
0: Yeah.
1: That you can think it through, at least, and that your mind has returned to a state of normal, so to speak.
0: And even today, I still have trouble navigating steps. I've got to hold on or I might tumble.
1: Just because of the balance issues or the strength?
0: Yes.
1: Or a little both? Wow. So as you, now you were a worship leader in churches and our church for a little while when I pastored it and with Jay on afterwards. And I think you did it way before us as well. What about now? How has music been reintroduced? Because I know that's a huge, huge, huge part of your life. How has that been reintroduced? What are you doing now with your music?
0: Well, before I got sick, I was teaching in a studio, and I had 20 private students during the week. And, of course, when I got sick, I had to stop that. And so I have 4 private students, piano and voice. And as far as worship leading, we're at a new church and just need to be a part of the congregation for a while before we dive into being part of any ministry. And that's hard because I feel like my right arm's been cut off. But in God's time, that'll come. And I am enjoying my private teaching. I'd love to grow my studio, but I'm content where I am.
1: Hmm. So, the title of this show is Broken But Not Buried. God broke you down a little bit, right? In ways that you surely didn't expect. A lot of folks, Judy, and I, you probably didn't call it this, or maybe you did, have not developed what I refer to or other theologians refer to as a theology of suffering. And what that basically means is that I don't have a context for God in the midst of suffering. I don't know what to do with him. I don't know how to navigate pain that has come into my life through song, through anything that's going to give him glory because I am in such pain, whether it's physically, mentally, or whatever the case may be. Having now started to come out on the other side, so to speak, what did you learn about yourself and what did you learn about God?
0: I was listening to Michael Card's song, and the title just escapes me, but it's about Abraham sacrificing, being willing to sacrifice his son Isaac.
1: Hmm.
0: And I lost my voice due to an orderly yanking a feeding tube out of my throat violently and basically destroying my singing voice. And as I've wrestled with this, I realized if Abraham was willing to sacrifice his son, the son of laughter that he'd waited for, I need to be willing to sacrifice the gift of my voice, as painful as that is, and to just ask God to use what voice I have left to bring him glory.
1: Amen. It's funny that Genesis 22 passage you're referring to, it's the first time we really see the word love mentioned. It says, take your son, your only son whom you love, and sacrifice him. I've always found that fascinating, and I know I've seen it. You love to sing. You love to play. You love to lead in worship. You love to rejoice in the Lord. I got to watch you share that gift with others, the Christina Kays, the countless other students that we saw come through HCS that were incredibly talented singing, and you've been able to make that impression. And I guess what you're realizing is you're still not done making an impression. It's just in a different way. You're going to speak to them at a different level. And again, I know you've had countless students. Probably it's strange. It must be the kids' names that we forget. I can't blame our memories, right? It's got to be all those names that we had to remember. They only had to remember one teacher. We have to remember all their names. But kids that you've forgotten, I'm sure you've sewed into, and they're going to watch this and be like, oh, my goodness, I had no idea Mrs. Killian was going through or had all these issues in life. And I pray, and I think you alluded to this, is that they will see in your life something that could very well happen in theirs.
0: Mm.
1: And continue to learn from Mrs. Killian. Maybe not the notes. And I think you did The Wizard of Oz. I'm trying to think of the plays that you did while we were at HCS. I do remember The Wizard
0: Emma
1: of Oz.
0: Emma was the Wicked Witch.
1: I do remember that. So they're not learning those lessons, but maybe they're going to learn others. How would you speak to those students, if the ones that may be watching this show, we know one's here in the studio, that say, hey, man, you went through it, Mrs. Killian. How are you doing it? What's going on?
0: I don't want it to sound like a cliche, because it's not. You have to lean entirely on the Lord and not on your own understanding. Because you'll never answer the question why, but the Lord gives you the resources to answer how.
1: Yeah.
0: Do you navigate this?
1: Julie, that's so good. I got to repeat that. He's not going to answer the whys, but he may answer and will answer the hows. How do you get through it? And that's primarily leaning on him, but he did not just give you just himself. That would have been enough. As you said, he gave you a Christian community. He gave you Doug. He gave you your children. And you see all these people around that are still able to support you. And those people are going to have those same people in their lives. They may have to look a little bit and search a little bit for some of them, but they are there, because God's not going to leave us nor forsake us. He is going to rally around us. So as you continue to process all this, how has your relationship improved with Emma and Gabriel as they've seen this change and watched you through this whole process and dealing with their sister's death and seeing their mother on death's doorstep potentially? How's your relationship changed with them or been bettered since that time?
0: Well, I would say that Gabriel and Emma and I are very close, and we share things as not only as mother and children, but also as brothers and sisters in Christ.
1: Hmm. So if you mature to that level.
0: Yes.
1: That's wonderful.
0: Yeah, it is wonderful.
1: Now, I know you also have grandchildren.
0: Seven.
1: Yeah, say, because I know Gabe has one.
0: Yes. Gabe has Ryden. Emma has Anastasia and Mila.
1: That's right.
0: And then Dimitru and Jessica have four.
1: Right now, by their Facebook.
0: That's it.
1: By their Facebook, by Demon's Facebook, sometimes I wonder, I was like, it's like, dude, you know what causes that, don't you? So seven, so that's gotta be wonderful.
0: Oh, what a blessing, and they're all local, so we get to see them as much as we can.
1: Well, praise God, and that is a joy in of itself, being a grandparent's a whole nother level of love that you never think as a grandparent that you're going to have.
0: Yeah.
1: You don't ever think you'll love, at least I never thought I would love children more than I would love my own children until you have grandchildren. You're like, oh, that's what this is. This is what they were talking about,
0: yeah.
1: Because there's just something special about a grandparent's love for him and a grandchild's love towards their grandparent as well. That's really, really special. So if I were to, let's say bring the family, all the family on, all four of you on, all the four others on with yourself. What would they say about your family now, the state of your family? How do you think they would answer, hey, this is where our family, even though we lost our sister, this is where we are now as a family?
0: I think that we are at a good place. We love and respect each other. We know where each of us has come from. I mean, we're not a perfect family. Our kids all had ups and downs and challenges. But we're at a good place.
1: Hmm.
0: We're at a loving, respectful, fun place.
1: That's awesome. I can't, you and fun, we could tell several stories that I can't share on air. that were super fun with you. That have just made my life a joy, stuff that fond memories that I'll never forget and chuckle at. But as we think through the Christian life, and we started talking about the noise that every Christian family is going to face, that is loud, that is consuming, that vies for our attention, dominates our attention, and that noise obviously is a metaphor for sin, for death, for depression. It could be any number of things there. Christian families aren't immune from your story. None of us are. There is no guarantee that you're going to be the Cleavers. I think most of our audience will understand the Cleaver reference. The youngsters will have to look up that reference. Who are the Cleavers? That you're going to have, you know, 2.5 kids, the white picket fence, and a dog named Fluffy. You're going to read your Bible every day. You're going to go to your church, and nothing's ever going to happen. That is just not a reality for people. And your story helps us understand that issues are going to come in life. Difficulties are going to come in life. Some which may be our own fault, things that we haven't done wise. Some aren't going to be that way. But through it all, what? Through it all, all that trauma, all that difficulty, what do we conclude?
0: I'll say it again, and it's not a cliche, David. Cling to the Lord, to his promises, to his unending love through Jesus. And not only does he give us a body of believers, but he gives us his Holy Spirit that lives in us. So he's as near to us as he could possibly be.
1: Yeah, amen. Amen. So for folks who are maybe on the periphery, they see other families going through this. And we talked a little about there were those families and people that you felt judged you because they didn't understand. And there were those families that came alongside. What would have been helped if you could speak to those families that kind of judged you, that didn't look at it correctly? What would you say to them? Because maybe there's people on the outside that say, hey, I see this, and I thought that there was something wrong, but now they're watching this interview saying, hey, I need to come alongside. What would that look like for those families, for those individuals?
0: I guess just the realization that nobody is exempt from pain. Everybody experiences pain of some sort and challenges in their lives, and that it's okay to come alongside of them, and not in judgment, but in brotherly and sisterly love.
1: Amen.
0: as Christ came alongside of us.
1: Amen. And I'm going to speak to those because I think there's probably more out there than we think for those who are judgmental and maybe they're going to remain in their judgmental attitude. Number one, you need to really be humble. You really need to thank God. You've heard this, Judy, in our old Christian lives. There before the grace of God go I. Mm. That there is no guarantee that everything that's right today is going to be right tomorrow. So I would stay incredibly humble and thankful for the Lord if you don't have any of this trauma, because it could change rather quickly. And number two, maybe you're feeling like, maybe they're not judgmental, but they just don't know what to say. They don't know what to do. I'm reminded of Job's friends. Job's friends did something that is pretty amazing. They sat with him 7 days without saying a word. They were present. And sometimes just the presence of people. Judy, you were there, and you played the funeral. I'm sure you remember, for my five-month-old granddaughter. You remember that funeral. Right. And we're sitting there trying to process this death and trying to understand and trying to – and people were just present. Nobody knows what to say. Nobody understands how to navigate it. There's no right word. There's no right words for Olivia. And they think they can give a magical elixir. If I just give her this, it's going to fix her. It's going to make her whole. There's no words you can say. There's no words that could be said to me. There's no words I could say to you other than, I love you and I'm there for you. I'm here. Right? That's all you can really say, because nothing is going to take that sting away. And their intentions are well, I think. But there's nothing you can say or do, but just be present. And it sounds like you had that in your life. People who were just there.
0: Yes. Yep.
1: Who were some of those people? Let's give them a shout out. Who were some of the people that you just would say, hey, I want to really thank them for being near you? You mentioned your children and Doug. Who were some of the others that just supported you?
0: Well, the night that Olivia died, Jayon Folks came over. He was our pastor at the time. And like you said, he just sat with us, just was present. And yes, of course he prayed. My dear friend Sue Hoover, who lost her husband, Judge Hoover, and her son, Jaron. So she understands, and she continues to be my rock.
1: She's something special. She is something.
0: Yeah. You have been there for me always. And Doug's brother, Tim, has been there. And my siblings as well.
1: And you think about all the people that you mentioned, Judy. None of us, including myself, we're not writing books. We're nothing special in terms of on the international or national scene. We're just brothers loving on a sister, and a sister loving on a brother. So anyone in our audience could be that person. There's no class you have to take. There's no book necessarily you have to read other than the book, the Bible, to be able to come alongside and help another person. Because we live in a hurting world. And I think, Judy, when this is really going to become impactful, and I think you'll experience that maybe even through this show as people watch, part of why we exist is not just for Christians. What if I'm an unbeliever and I don't have the Bible to hold on to? What if I don't know anything about faith, yet I have this deep pain? We can point them to something that is better than whatever they're, as you stated, trying to fill that void with. Because, you know, addiction doesn't stop and say, oh, you're a Christian? Okay, I can't take root there. Alcoholism doesn't say, oh, you're a Muslim? I can't take route there. Or are you an atheist? No, it doesn't know any of those boundaries. It simply says, you have a heart that is desirous of something, and I'm going to feed it. And we can speak. I think we have the words of life to be able to speak to others. So as you think about your testimony, I pray that this has helped you become more comfortable talking about it, because I think there are others who are going to be down the road, unfortunately, that you faced and could try to run to something else to try to mask the pain. And I know you well enough to know, and we won't put all your information out on the screen. And this is Judy's phone number. Here's her address. You know, I'm sure you wouldn't appreciate that or desire that, and that would not be good. But if you're listening and this has touched you, and you're thinking, Hey, I'd love to get in contact with her. Contact Lighthouse. We'll put our email up, and I'll make sure that that email, that correspondence gets to Judy. And I can guarantee, unless it's just, you know, 1,000 people, she can't respond to all that many people. No one could. But I have a lot of confidence that she will respond to you in some way, form, or fashion to encourage you. That's the kind of person that she is. That's the kind of person her husband is. They want to serve and help others navigate through this. If you're in the midst of it, or maybe you're coming out of it, or maybe you think you're going to be going through it, I have confidence that my sister would have good words for you and could point you to maybe some good resources and good people that would help. Judy, as we close out, I want to end with what we started. Olivia, what do you miss most as you think back just to your relationship with her? What's the thing that sticks out in your mind the most?
0: I miss walking on the beach with her and just talking about life. I miss making music with her. And I miss going to hear her band. Because that was when she was in her element, was when she was making music.
1: One of the things I always respected about you that I had to develop as my children went wayward is you maintained the relationship. You didn't feel as if, as I've heard some Christians do, you didn't feel like God wanted you to cut her off because she wasn't doing what you wanted her to do or what you felt maybe even God wanted her to do. You never cut her off. Several times you thought, hey, we're having dinner, we're going down, we're going to the concerts. Why was that important for you not to make, to maintain that relationship as opposed to saying, oh, you're not following God's rules, I'm cutting you off? Why was that important for you?
0: Well, it's not beneficial to anybody to shut off a relationship, especially your firstborn.
1: Yeah.
0: I mean, we loved her through her ugliness, and there was deep beauty in her.
1: Judy, that sounds like maybe the way God loves us through our ugliness and our mess. He doesn't leave us even at the times when we're rebellious sinners as believers, when we're walking away and doing things that are surely displeasing to him and not glorifying to his name. He does not abandon us to ourselves at all times. He comes alongside and gently nudges and shows us grace and shows us mercy and shows us kindness. And I've never understood the philosophy of, you've heard this saying before, that Christians sometimes are the only ones that shoot their wounded. That when we see one down and out, we're as opposed to helping them get out of the muck and mire of life, so to speak. Well, how'd you get there? Why are you there? What are you doing there? We're asking those questions as opposed to, how can I help you get out? And you have to be present to do that. You needed to be near. In order to show her grace, you needed to be near her. Doesn't mean you give license to what people do. I think that's where it gets confused, that you're approving of what they do. No, you're not approving of what they do. And you can express that displeasure, but it doesn't mean that you cut them off.
0: Right.
1: And sometimes we need to be, I heard someone say to me that, David, you're a pastor and you need to be the pastor of your family as your children allow, but sometimes you might need to be the evangelist. To your children and not their pastor. You need to evangelize them. You need to share God's love and remind them of aspects of the gospel. And I know that you and Doug did a good job with that, with all your kids. I can't remember any of them that you just said, hey, I'm done with you because you're not doing what I want.
0: That's true.
1: Which is, again, a testament of God's grace in your life. So, Judy, last words. Speak to that family that's going through it right now. Just remind them of what are a couple things that they should do. They're facing what you're facing. Look at this camera right here and say, hey, this is what I want to share with you.
0: If you don't know the Lord, find a church, a Bible-believing church. Find people who will come alongside of you and walk with you through your valley of the shadow, and get to know God's word, cling to it, because his words will reach into the darkest, deepest parts of your life and bring you hope and ultimately joy.
1: Amen. Thank you, Judy. We're going to close. Normally, old Pastor Dave here, the host, is supposed to give some kind of eloquent and just summary of what we've talked about that prayerfully will impact you in a great way. I don't want to do that today. I just want to pray. Because for those families that are hurting, and even for my dear sister who continues, she said she thinks about her daughter every day. The best thing we can do, as we've tried to remind you throughout this show, is to go to the Lord. So we're going to do that now. We're going to go to the Lord in prayer. I wish I could have my sister sing for us. That would be great too. But I won't put that pressure on her. And I surely don't want to do that to our audience, lest you turn away very quickly. But let's just spend some time with our King. Our Father and our God, we humbly come before thee, Lord, thanking you for the many, many blessings that you have provided for us. Lord, you have given us the blessing of your Son. You have given us the blessing of your church. You have given us the blessing of being filled with the Holy Spirit. Lord, we are so thankful that all these things remind us of who you are and who we are before you. We are your sheep. You are our shepherd. We are so thankful that when the sheep are not well, you do not abandon them by the roadside. You do not kick them aside and go replace them with new sheep or stronger sheep. You leave the 99 and you come after the one who is hurting. You place that one lone sheep on your shoulders, and your heartbeat is their heartbeat. You feel their anxiousness. You see their wounds, and you carry them back to the fold and patch them up and love them and care for them and make them whole. For those families, Lord, that are struggling with maybe their own addictions or the addictions of another, Lord, we would pray that they would get that assistance from their Father, that they would get that assistance from others in their church community, prayerfully maybe even those in their own family that would come alongside and help them walk through this problem. I pray that they would not be in denial and just ignore it. It is not just going to go away. They are things that we must do, things that we must truly walk in order to see success, to see change in our life. Lord, this is a great place of pain for families that maybe can identify with Judy having lost a loved one. Lord, my prayer is that they would find the healing, the daily healing that Judy is finding. Lord, their tears probably will never stop streaming down their face for their loved one. But they've got a God that will wipe away every tear. They've got a God that will come alongside in their pain, in their trauma. And as Judy just said, eventually maybe a place of joy will be found. A place of peace. A place of rest. And Lord, I pray that you would do that. And I thank you that you're doing it in Judy. You're doing that in Doug and in Gabriel and in Emma, to the extended family, to all those who knew Olivia. You're giving them, taking them that to that place of peace. Would the other families that are listening, would they find that same place, that same God, that same beach, that same place of peace? All for your glory, all for your honor. In Christ's name, amen. Amen. Judy, thank you. Thank you for being on the show, my sister. It's been a pleasure. On the next episode of Above the Noise, I am blessed to have a friend and a dear sister, Judy Killian. We're going to talk about this whole idea of dealing with difficulties in the Christian life, dealing with brokenness and pain and trauma and death. How do we navigate it? How do we get through it when life becomes so hard that we don't know what to do? We turn to the Lord. Join us for that very important episode. I believe it will be a blessing to you.

Listen, the name of our program is The King is Coming, because we believe the King is coming. And we know He's coming because Jesus authenticated His second coming by rising from the dead.

church leaders, I am writing to encourage you. I too am a leader, as well as a witness to Christ's suffering. And I will share in his glory when it is shown to us. Just as shepherds watch over their sheep, you must watch over everyone God has placed in your care. Do it willingly in order to please God, and not simply because you think you must. Let it be something you want to do, instead of something you do merely to make money. Don't be bossy to those people who are in your care, but set an example for them. Then when Christ, the chief shepherd, returns, you will be given a crown that will never lose its glory. All of you young people should obey your elders. In fact, everyone should be humble toward everyone else. The scriptures say, God opposes proud people, but he helps everyone who is humble. Be humble in the presence of God's mighty power, and he will honor you when the time comes. God cares for you, so turn all your worries over to him. Be on your guard and stay awake. Your enemy, the devil, is like a roaring lion sneaking around to find someone to attack. But you must resist the devil and stay strong in your faith. You know that all over the world the Lord's followers are suffering just as you are. But God shows undeserved kindness to everyone. That's why he appointed Christ Jesus to choose you to share in his eternal glory. You will suffer for a while, but God will make you complete, steady, strong, and firm. God will be in control forever. Amen. Silvanus helped me write this short letter, and I consider him a faithful follower of the Lord. I wanted to encourage you and tell you how kind God really is, so that you will keep on having faith in him. Greetings from the Lord's followers in Babylon. They are God's chosen ones. Mark, who is like a son to me, sends his greetings too. Give each other a warm greeting. I pray that God will give peace to everyone who belongs to Christ.

from Simon Peter, a servant and an apostle of Jesus Christ, to everyone who shares with us in the privilege of believing that our God and Savior, Jesus Christ, will do what is just and fair. I pray that God will be kind to you and will let you live in perfect peace. May you keep learning more and more about God and our Lord Jesus. We have everything we need to live a life that pleases God. It was all given to us by God's own power when we learned that He had invited us to share in His wonderful goodness. God made great and marvelous promises so that His nature would become part of us. Then we could escape our evil desires and the corrupt influences of this world. Do your best to improve your faith. You can do this by adding goodness, understanding, self-control, patience, devotion to God, concern for others, and love. If you keep growing in this way, it will show that what you know about our Lord Jesus Christ has made your lives useful and meaningful. But if you don't grow, you are like someone who is nearsighted or blind, and you have forgotten that your past sins are forgiven. My friends, you must do all you can to show that God has really chosen and selected you. If you keep on doing this, you won't stumble and fall. Then our Lord and Savior, Jesus Christ, will give you a glorious welcome into His kingdom that will last forever. You are holding firmly to the truth that you were given. But I'm still going to remind you of these things. In fact, I think I should keep on reminding you until I leave this body. And our Lord Jesus Christ has already told me that I will soon leave it behind. That is why I am doing my best to make sure that each of you remembers all of this after I am gone. When we told you about the power and the return of our Lord Jesus Christ, we were not telling clever stories that someone had made up. But with our own eyes, we saw His true greatness. God, our great and wonderful Father, truly honored Him by saying, "This is my own dear Son, and I am pleased with him." We were there with Jesus on the holy mountain and heard this voice speak from heaven. All of this makes us even more certain that what the prophet said is true. So you should pay close attention to their message, as you would to a lamp shining in some dark place. You must keep on paying attention until daylight comes and the morning star rises in your hearts. But you need to realize that no one alone can understand any of the prophecies in the scriptures. The prophets did not think these things up on their own, but they were guided by the Spirit of God. Sometimes false prophets spoke to the people of Israel. False teachers will also sneak in and speak harmful lies to you. But these teachers don't really belong to the Master, who paid a great price for them, and they will quickly destroy themselves. Many people will follow their evil ways and
cause others to tell lies about the true way. They will be greedy, cheat you with smooth talk. But long ago, God decided to punish them. And God doesn't sleep. God did not have pity on the angels that sinned. He had them tied up and thrown into the dark pits of hell until the time of judgment. And during Noah's time, God did not have pity on the ungodly people of the world. He destroyed them with a flood. Though he did save 8 people, including Noah, who preached the truth. God punished the cities of Sodom and Gomorrah by burning them to ashes. This is a warning to anyone else who wants to sin. Lot lived right. He was greatly troubled by the terrible way those wicked people were living. He was a good man, and day after day he suffered because of the evil things he saw and heard. So the Lord rescued him. This shows that the Lord knows how to rescue godly people from their sufferings and to punish evil people while they wait for the day of judgment. The Lord is especially hard on people who disobey him and don't think of anything except their own filthy desires. They are reckless and proud and are not afraid of cursing the glorious beings in heaven. Although angels are more powerful than these evil beings, even the angels don't dare to accuse them to the Lord. These people are no better than senseless animals that live by their feelings and are born to be caught and killed. They speak evil of things they don't know anything about, but their own corrupt deeds will destroy them. They have done evil, and they will be rewarded with evil. They think it is fun to have wild parties during the day. They are immoral, and the meals they eat with you are spoiled by the shameful and selfish way they carry on. All they think about is having sex with someone else's husband or wife. There is no end to their wicked deeds. They trick people who are easily fooled, and their minds are filled with greedy thoughts. They are headed for trouble. They have left the true road, have gone down the wrong path. By following the example of the prophet Balaam, he was the son of Beor and loved what he got from being a crook. But a donkey corrected him for this evil deed. It spoke to him with a human voice and made him stop his foolishness. These people are like dried up water holes and clouds blown by a windstorm. The darkest part of hell is waiting for them. They brag out loud about their stupid nonsense. And by being vulgar and crude, they trap people who have barely escaped from living the wrong kind of life. They promise freedom to everyone. But they are merely slaves of filthy living. Because people are slaves of whatever controls them. When they learned about our Lord and Savior, Jesus Christ, they escaped from the filthy things of this world. But they are again caught up and controlled by these filthy things. And now they are in worse shape than they were at first. They would have been better off if they had never known about the right way. Even after they knew what was right, they turned their backs on the holy commandments that they were given. What happened to them is just like the true saying, a dog will come back to lick up its own vomit. A pig that has been washed
We'll roll in the mud.

My dear friends, this is the second letter I have written to encourage you to do some honest thinking. I don't want you to forget what God's prophet said would happen. You must never forget what the holy prophets taught in the past. And you must remember what the apostles told you our Lord and Savior has commanded us to do. But first, you must realize that in the last days, some people won't think about anything except their own selfish desires. They will make fun of you and say, "Didn't your Lord promise to come back?" Yet the first leaders have already died, and the world hasn't changed a bit. They will say this because they want to forget that long ago the heavens and the earth were made at God's command. The earth came out of water and was made from water. Later, it was destroyed by the waters of a mighty flood. But God has commanded the present heavens and earth to remain until the day of judgment. Then they will be set on fire, and ungodly people will be destroyed. Dear friends, don't forget that for the Lord, one day is the same as 1,000 years. And 1,000 years is the same as one day. The Lord isn't slow about keeping his promises, as some people think he is. In fact, God is patient because he wants everyone to turn from sin and no one to be lost. The day of the Lord's return will surprise us like a thief. The heavens will disappear with a loud noise, and the heat will melt the whole universe. And the earth and everything on it will be seen for what they are. Everything will be destroyed. So you should serve and honor God by the way you live. You should look forward to the day when God judges everyone. You should try to make it come soon. On that day, the heavens will be destroyed by fire, and everything else will melt in heat. But God has promised us a new heaven and a new earth, where justice will rule. We are really looking forward to that. My friends, while you are waiting, you should make certain that the Lord finds you pure, spotless, and living at peace. Don't forget that the Lord is patient because he wants people to be saved. This is also what our dear friend Paul said when he wrote you with the wisdom that God had given him. Paul talks about these same things in all his letters, but part of what he says is hard to understand. Some ignorant and unsteady people even destroy themselves by twisting what he said. They do the same thing with other scriptures too. My dear friends, you have been warned ahead of time. So don't let the errors of evil people lead you down the wrong path and make you lose your balance. Let the wonderful kindness and the understanding that comes from our Lord and Savior, Jesus Christ, help you to keep on growing. Praise Jesus now and forever.

The Word that gives life was from the beginning. And this is the one our message is about. Our ears have heard, our own eyes have seen, and our hands touched this Word. The one who gives life appeared. We saw it happen, and we are witnesses to what we have seen. Now we are telling you about this eternal life that was with the Father and appeared to us. We are telling you what we have seen and heard, so that you may share in this life with us. And we share in it with the Father and with His Son, Jesus Christ. We are writing to tell you these things because this makes us truly happy. Jesus told us that God is light and doesn't have any darkness in Him. Now we are telling you. If we say that we share in life with God and keep on living in the dark, we are lying and are not living by the truth. But if we live in the light, as God does, we share in life with each other. And the blood of His Son Jesus washes all our sins away. If we say that we have not sinned, we are fooling ourselves. And the truth isn't in our hearts. But if we confess our sins to God, He can always be trusted to forgive us and take our sins away. If we say that we have not sinned, we make God a liar, and His message isn't in our hearts.

My children, I am writing this so that you won't sin. But if you do sin, Jesus Christ always does the right thing, and he will speak to the Father for us. Christ is the sacrifice that takes away our sins and the sins of all the world's people. When we obey God, we are sure that we know him. But if we claim to know him and don't obey him, we are lying, and the truth isn't in our hearts. We truly love God only when we obey him as we should, and then we know that we belong to him. If we say we are his, we must follow the example of Christ. My dear friends, I am not writing to give you a new commandment. It is the same one that you were first given, and it is the message you heard. But it really is a new commandment, and you know its true meaning, just as Christ does. You can see the darkness fading away, and the true light already shining. If we claim to be in the light and hate someone, we are still in the dark. But if we love others, we are in the light, and we don't cause problems for them. If we hate others, we are living and walking in the dark. We don't know where we are going because we can't see in the dark. Children, I am writing you because your sins have been forgiven in the name of Christ. Parents, I am writing you because you have known the one who was there from the beginning. Young people, I am writing you because you have defeated the evil one. Children, I am writing you because you have known the Father. Parents, I am writing you because you have known the one who was there from the beginning. Young people, I am writing you because you are strong. God's message is firm in your hearts, and you have defeated the evil one. Don't love the world or anything that belongs to the world. If you love the world, you cannot love the Father. Our foolish pride comes from this world, and so do our selfish desires and our desire to have everything we see. None of this comes from the Father. The world and the desires it causes are disappearing. But if we obey God, we will live forever. Children, this is the last hour. You heard that the enemy of Christ would appear at this time. And many of Christ's enemies have already appeared. So we know that the last hour is here. These people came from our own group, yet they were not part of us. If they had been part of us, they would have stayed with us. But they left, which proves that they did not belong to our group. Christ, the Holy One, has blessed you, and now all of you understand. I did not need to write you about the truth, since you already know it. You also know that liars do not belong to the truth. And a liar is anyone who says that Jesus isn't truly Christ. Anyone who says this is an enemy of Christ and rejects both the Father and the Son. If we reject the Son, we reject the Father. But if we say that we accept the Son, we have the Father. Keep thinking about the message you first heard, and you will always be one in your heart with the Son and with the Father. The Son has promised us eternal life.
am writing to warn you about those people who are misleading you. But Christ has blessed you with the Holy Spirit. Now the Spirit stays in you, and you don't need any teachers. The Spirit is truthful and teaches you everything. So stay one in your heart with Christ, just as the Spirit has taught you to do. Children, stay one in your hearts with Christ. Then when He returns, we will have confidence and won't have to hide in shame. You know that Christ always does right, and that everyone who does right is a child of God.

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1: We're so quick to complain, especially when nobody's listening, no one's around to see us let off steam. Who's it going to hurt? Well, it'll hurt the Spirit of Jesus. 1 Corinthians chapter 6:20 says, "You are not your own. You were bought at a price. Therefore, honor God with your body." Look, maybe others don't care if you privately let loose with an expletive, but Jesus cares. He shed his blood for that tongue of yours so quick to complain. Jesus cares because our words either glorify him or they glorify Satan. There's no middle ground. Your tough trial either builds your faith or diminishes it, expands your heavenly estate or shrinks it. Your tongue either builds others up or weakens them. Remember, your body with all its many parts has been purchased with a big price. So, tame that tongue. Somebody very important has redeemed it.

How does an imprisoned Christian continue to find hope? Part of the answer is found in how you respond. Hello, I'm Sam Rohr with another Stand in the Gap Minute. Pastor Andrew Brunson was imprisoned for his faith in Turkey for more than 2 years. And despite the intense suffering, he remained strong in his faith, even sharing Christ with others as he was able. He said one of the ways he kept hope was through remembering the many Christians who were praying for him and advocating for his release. He knew he was not alone, but served as a part of God's greater plan and as part of the family of Christ. 1 Corinthians 12:26 shares, "If one member suffers, all should suffer together." Share in the affliction of our persecuted brothers and sisters. And when you do, you will encourage them and strengthen your own faith.

Church leaders, I am writing to encourage you. I too am a leader, as well as a witness to Christ's suffering. And I will share in his glory when he is shown to us. Just as shepherds watch over their sheep, you must watch over everyone God has placed in your care. Do it willingly in order to please God, and not simply because you think you must. Let it be something you want to do, instead of something you do merely to make money. Don't be bossy to those people who are in your care, but set an example for them. Then when Christ, the chief shepherd, returns, you will be given a crown that will never lose its glory. All of you young people should obey your elders. In fact, everyone should be humble toward everyone else. The scriptures say, God opposes proud people, but he helps everyone who is humble. Be humble in the presence of God's mighty power, and he will honor you when the time comes. God cares for you, so turn all your worries over to him. Be on your guard and stay awake. Your enemy, the devil, is like a roaring lion sneaking around to find someone to attack. But you must resist the devil and stay strong in your faith. You know that all over the world the Lord's followers are suffering just as you are. But God shows undeserved kindness to everyone. That's why he appointed Christ Jesus to choose you to share in his eternal glory. You will suffer for a while, but God will make you complete, steady, strong, and firm. God will be in control forever. Amen. Silvanus helped me write this short letter, and I consider him a faithful follower of the Lord. I wanted to encourage you and tell you how kind God really is, so that you will keep on having faith in him. Greetings from the Lord's followers in Babylon. They are God's chosen ones. Mark, who is like a son to me, sends his greetings too. Give each other a warm greeting. I pray that God will give peace to everyone who belongs to Christ.

from Simon Peter, a servant and an apostle of Jesus Christ, to everyone who shares with us in the privilege of believing that our God and Savior, Jesus Christ, will do what is just and fair. I pray that God will be kind to you and will let you live in perfect peace. May you keep learning more and more about God and our Lord Jesus. We have everything we need to live a life that pleases God. It was all given to us by God's own power when we learned that He had invited us to share in His wonderful goodness. God made great and marvelous promises so that His nature would become part of us. Then we could escape our evil desires and the corrupt influences of this world. Do your best to improve your faith. You can do this by adding goodness, understanding, self-control, patience, devotion to God, concern for others, and love. If you keep growing in this way,

Then our Lord and Savior, Jesus Christ, will give you a glorious welcome into his kingdom that will last forever. You are holding firmly to the truth that you were given. But I am still going to remind you of these things. In fact, I think I should keep on reminding you until I leave this body. And our Lord Jesus Christ has already told me that I will soon leave it behind. That is why I am doing my best to make sure that each of you remembers all of this after I am gone. When we told you about the power and the return of our Lord Jesus Christ, we were not telling clever stories that someone had made up. But with our own eyes, we saw his true greatness. God, our great and wonderful Father, truly honored him by saying, "This is my own dear Son, and I am pleased with him." We were there with Jesus on the holy mountain and heard this voice speak from heaven. All of this makes us even more certain that what the prophet said is true. So you should pay close attention to their message, as you would to a lamp shining in some dark place. You must keep on paying attention until daylight comes and the morning star rises in your hearts. But you need to realize that no one alone can understand any of the prophecies in the scriptures. The prophets did not think these things up on their own, but they were guided by the Spirit of God. Sometimes false prophets spoke to the people of Israel. False teachers will also sneak in and speak harmful lies to you. But these teachers don't really belong to the Master, who paid a great price for them, and they will quickly destroy themselves. Many people will follow their evil ways and cause others to tell lies about the true way. They will be greedy, cheat you with smooth talk. But long ago, God decided to punish them, and God doesn't sleep. God did not have pity on the angels that sinned. He had them tied up and thrown into the dark pits of hell until the time of judgment. And during Noah's time, God did not have pity on the ungodly people of the world. He destroyed them with a flood. Though he did save 8 people, including Noah, who preached the truth. God punished the cities of Sodom and Gomorrah by burning them to ashes. This is a warning to anyone else who wants to sin. Lot lived right. He was greatly troubled by the terrible way those wicked people were living. He was a good man, and day after day he suffered because of the evil things he saw and heard. So the Lord rescued him. This shows that the Lord knows how to rescue godly people from their sufferings and to punish evil people while they wait for the day of judgment. The Lord is especially hard on people who disobey him and don't think of anything except their own filthy desires. They are reckless and proud and are not afraid of cursing the glorious beings in heaven. Although angels are more powerful than these evil beings, even the angels don't dare to accuse them to the Lord. These people are no better than senseless animals that live by their feelings and are born to be caught and killed. They speak evil of things they don't know anything about, but their own corrupt deeds will destroy them. They have done evil.

they will be rewarded with evil. They think it is fun to have wild parties during the day. They are immoral. And the meals they eat with you are spoiled by the shameful and selfish way they carry on. All they think about is having sex with someone else's husband or wife. There is no end to their wicked deeds. They trick people who are easily fooled, and their minds are filled with greedy thoughts. They are headed for trouble. They have left the true road and have gone down the wrong path. By following the example of the prophet Balaam, he was the son of Baal and loved what he got from being a crook. But a donkey corrected him for this evil deed. It spoke to him with a human voice and made him stop his foolishness. These people are like dried up water holes and clouds blown by a windstorm. The darkest part of hell is waiting for them. They brag out loud about their stupid nonsense. And by being vulgar and crude, they trap people who have barely escaped from living the wrong kind of life. They promise freedom to everyone. But they are merely slaves of filthy living. Because people are slaves of whatever controls them. When they learned about our Lord and Savior, Jesus Christ, they escaped from the filthy things of this world. But they are again caught up and controlled by these filthy things. And now they are in worse shape than they were at first. They would have been better off if they had never known about the right way. Even after they knew what was right, they turned their backs on the holy commandments that they were given. What happened to them is just like the true saying, a dog will come back to lick up its own vomit. A pig that has been washed will roll in the mud.

My dear friends, this is the second letter I have written to encourage you to do some honest thinking. I don't want you to forget what God's prophets said would happen. You must never forget what the holy prophets taught in the past. And you must remember what the apostles told you our Lord and Savior has commanded us to do. But first, you must realize that in the last days, some people won't think about anything except their own selfish desires. They will make fun of you and say, "Didn't your Lord promise to come back?" Yet the first leaders have already died, and the world hasn't changed a bit. They will say this because they want to forget that long ago the heavens and the earth were made at God's command. The earth came out of water and was made from water. Later, it was destroyed by the waters of a mighty flood. But God has commanded the present heavens and earth to remain until the day of judgment. Then they will be set on fire, and ungodly people will be destroyed. Dear friends, don't forget that for the Lord, one day is the same as 1,000 years. And 1,000 years is the same as one day. The Lord isn't slow about keeping his promises, as some people think he is. In fact, God is patient because he wants everyone to turn from sin and no one to be lost. The day of the Lord's return will surprise us like a thief. The heavens will disappear with a loud noise, and the heat will melt the whole universe. And the earth and everything on it will be seen. Everything will be destroyed. So you should serve and honor God by the way you live. You should look forward to the day when God judges everyone. You should try to make it come soon. On that day, the heavens will be destroyed by fire, and everything else will melt in heat. But God has promised us a new heaven and a new earth where justice will rule. We are really looking forward to that. My friends, while you are waiting, you should make certain that the Lord finds you pure, spotless, and living at peace. Don't forget that the Lord is patient, because he wants people to be saved. This is also what our dear friend Paul said when he wrote you with the wisdom that God had given him. Paul talks about these same things in all his letters, but part of what he says is hard to understand. Some ignorant and unsteady people even destroy themselves by twisting what he said. They do the same thing with other scriptures too. My dear friends, you have been warned ahead of time. So don't let the errors of evil people lead you down the wrong path and make you lose your balance. Let the wonderful kindness and the understanding that comes from our Lord and Savior, Jesus Christ, help you to keep on growing. Praise Jesus now and forever.

The Word that gives life was from the beginning. And this is the one our message is about. Our ears have heard, our own eyes have seen, and our hands touched this Word. The one who gives life appeared. We saw it happen, and we are witnesses to what we have seen. Now we are telling you about this eternal life that was with the Father and appeared to us. We are telling you what we have seen and heard, so that you may share in this life with us. And we share in it with the Father and with His Son, Jesus Christ. We are writing to tell you these things because this makes us truly happy. Jesus told us that God is light and doesn't have any darkness in Him. Now we are telling you. If we say that we share in life with God and keep on living in the dark, we are lying and are not living by the truth. But if we live in the light, as God does, we share in life with each other. And the blood of His Son Jesus washes all our sins away. If we say that we have not sinned, we are fooling ourselves, and the truth isn't in our hearts. But if we confess our sins to God, He can always be trusted to forgive us and take our sins away. If we say that we have not sinned, we make God a liar, and His message isn't in our hearts.

My children, I am writing this so that you won't sin. But if you do sin, Jesus Christ always does the right thing, and he will speak to the Father for us. Christ is the sacrifice that takes away our sins and the sins of all the world's people. When we obey God, we are sure that we know him. But if we claim to know him and don't obey him, we are lying, and the truth isn't in our hearts. We truly love God only when we obey him as we should, and then we know that we belong to him. If we say we are his, we must follow the example of Christ. My dear friends, I am not writing to give you a new commandment. It is the same one that you were first given, and it is the message you heard. But it really is a new commandment, and you know its true meaning, just as Christ does. You can see the darkness fading away, and the true light already shining. If we claim to be in the light and hate someone, we are still in the dark. But if we love others, we are in the light, and we don't cause problems for them. If we hate others, we are living and walking in the dark. We don't know where we are going because we can't see in the dark. Children, I am writing you because your sins have been forgiven in the name of Christ. Parents, I am writing you because you have known the one who was there from the beginning. Young people, I am writing you because you have defeated the evil one. Children, I am writing you because you have known the Father. Parents, I am writing you because you have known the one who was there from the beginning. Young people, I am writing you because you are strong. God's message is firm in your hearts, and you have defeated the evil one. Don't love the world or anything that belongs to the world. If you love the world, you cannot love the Father. Our foolish pride comes from this world, and so do our selfish desires and our desire to have everything we see. None of this comes from the Father. The world and the desires it causes are disappearing. But if we obey God, we will live forever. Children, this is the last hour. You heard that the enemy of Christ would appear at this time. And many of Christ's enemies have already appeared. So we know that the last hour is here. These people came from our own group, yet they were not part of us. If they had been part of us, they would have stayed with us. But they left, which proves that they did not belong to our group. Christ, the Holy One, has blessed you, and now all of you understand. I did not need to write you about the truth, since you already know it. You also know that liars do not belong to the truth. And a liar is anyone who says that Jesus isn't truly Christ. Anyone who says this is an enemy of Christ and rejects both the Father and the Son. If we reject the Son, we reject the Father. But if we say that we accept the Son, we have the Father. Keep thinking about the message you first heard. And you will always be one in your heart with the Son and with the Father. The Son has promised us eternal life.
am writing to warn you about those people who are misleading you. But Christ has blessed you with the Holy Spirit. Now the Spirit stays in you, and you don't need any teachers. The Spirit is truthful and teaches you everything. So stay one in your heart with Christ, just as the Spirit has taught you to do. Children, stay one in your hearts with Christ. Then when He returns, we will have confidence and won't have to hide in shame. You know that Christ always does right, and that everyone who does right is a child of God.

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Did the Philistines arrive in Canaan all at one time or over the course of many centuries? How does modern technology help aid our understanding of Philistine origins? And how does the evidence relate to the Old Testament? We'll explore these questions and more on our next episode of Digging for Truth.

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1: Are we gonna be okay?
0: We're relying on you. Please help.

0: Well, praise the Lord, everybody. I know things are difficult right now. We've got a war going on in the Middle East. We have a Supreme Court that's confused, and the people of God are running around looking for an answer. Well, those of you who have decided to join us on The Christian and the Culture, you're going to find an answer. The answer comes from the Word of God. David says, "Thy word have I hid in my heart that I might not sin against thee." So here on The Christian and the Culture, we invite you to grab your Bible. We invite you to sit with us, listen to the Word of God, apply the truths that you hear, and then live that abundant life promised to us by the Lord Jesus. I'm Pastor Eric Lambert, and joining me as always are our two outstanding co-hosts, Pastor Brian Weatherspoon, Pastor Tim Baldwin. But rather than have them take the time to greet you, we're going to jump right into this study because we're doing something new here on The Christian and the Culture. We are having these other great men of God share with you from their heart as I take a different role. I'm no longer going to host all the time. I want to share and jump into the discussion, and I want to be as much as a thorn in their flesh as they are to me, so that we can hear what the Word of God is saying and have a lot of fun with it. So grab your Bible, and today, Pastor Brian Weatherspoon will chair this discussion. So listen to what the man of God says. Pastor?
1: Thank you so much, Bishop, and God bless you, Christian and Culture family. So let's get right into the discussion of syncretism. Sounds like a big word, but basically just means that, you know, we kind of are embracing everything. Everybody's all in one melting pot of thought, culture, religion, and all those things. And is the church blending with modern day and specifically occult and mysticism? Are we finding the very things that the first century church would make sure they would not enter into their churches? Are we kind of finding that the church is kind of incorporating different levels of it? And I kind of think they are. I wanted to use a scripture, 2 Corinthians 6:17, which basically says, come out from among them and be ye separate. An easy start for a probably a long-winded conversation of which we only have 30 minutes to do. So let's jump in, gentlemen. What does it look like? Is the church blending with the world, specifically with occult and mysticism? Are we finding that we're blending those into our services, forms of worship? Are Christians gravitating towards that? Or am I just the only one observing this?
2: Yeah. You know, Pastor Brian, I see more individuals more than churches on a whole.
1: Sure.
2: You know, incorporating, you know, Eastern mystic religions and practices, burning sage and, you know, things of that nature, the beads and the chakras and
1: beads,
2: you know,
1: and chakras.
2: I see more of that like in the individual lives.
1: Yeah.
2: And I can't say that it's not happening,
1: yeah,
2: but I've not yet seen it like in the church in terms of a system that's baked into like what's happening.
1: Okay.
2: If that makes sense.
1: It does.
2: Yeah.
1: It makes sense.
0: Bishop. I discovered a church in Westmoreland, Jamaica, where the pastor told the congregation, the Lord spoke to him and said in order to make the sacrifices they were bringing to God more effective, they had to have a blood sacrifice. So they killed two people.
1: Oh my.
2: Wow.
0: And some folks got up and ran out of the church and brought the cops back. And when they came in, there were these bodies laying down front.
1: Wow.
0: And there's blood all over the place.
1: Jesus.
0: The pastor of the church was taken into custody.
1: Sure.
0: And then on his way to trial, the car had an accident, overturned, and he died. This isn't the first time. And like Pastor Tim says, we don't see it congregationally too much in the States.
1: Sure.
2: Yeah.
0: But in certain third world countries, it's really growing rapidly.
1: Yeah.
0: When we talk about the church as a whole, I agree with Pastor Tim.
1: Sure.
0: Now, you know, he and I don't always agree on the definition of the church. But I agree with him
1: here.
0: We're not seeing this so much in the church, but individuals are slipping into it. Because I'm a pragmatist by nature, I want to know why.
1: Yeah. Very good question. So if we broke it down to specific things, I think what we do in America is kind of soft occult practice in our churches sometimes. Like, you know, little things like, and I know we're probably going to get some right ends on this one, but leave it to Pastor Weatherspoon to bring things up. But, you know, whole churches holding yoga classes.
2: Okay, yeah.
1: Is it pagan?
2: Yeah.
1: Right? We do know the practice is pagan. I'll just answer the question for everyone.
2: Yeah.
1: And I know there's others who say, well, it's just exercise, but to its core, it is not. It is more than just exercise, and churches are incorporating it. Now, you can do that. God bless you, you know. But are these little things that are kind of creeping in? And I think this is where churches have to be careful at large. So it's not as extreme as that. I saw another one once on one of the reels where the pastor was literally telling the person, as she's preaching, she's telling someone that if the person whoever made them upset, get their number on the cell phone and put some salt on there. On their number and kind of told everybody in the church. Now you put this guy shouting in the background and she's telling everybody, put salt on your hands. So everybody's running up putting salt on their hand. You know, also inferring that take the salt home, put it in different corners of your house. Prosperity. Mm. This is blatant witchcraft, right?
2: Wow.
1: So we're seeing this at the top of the church as someone preaching, leading a congregation, a flock, encouraging them to do things. Now blindly they're just following.
2: Yeah.
1: And I'm afraid that in a lot of our cases, most Christians are blindly following the leaders. Another case in point, just to kind of PowerPoint this, are we, as a Christian church, afraid to deal with the issue of is it Easter or is it resurrection? Are we buying the Easter eggs for everybody? Should we throw the celebration out? Is there a distinguish between the Easter bunny and the Christ resurrection? You know, because we know one's very pagan and the other one is Christ. So the church is embracing a lot of things that are really pagan and, to my understanding, syncretist in the operation. Where are we on this?
2: Yeah, I think, Pastor Brian, we absolutely have to be careful with our practices and allowing things to creep into our church.
1: Yes.
2: And we also have to be responsible with what we call pagan, not pagan.
1: Sure.
2: You know, what we deem to be, you know, something that comes from the pagan world.
1: Sure.
2: Because if you're honest, and I'm not endorsing anything pagan,
1: no,
2: if you're honest, much of what happens in some churches could be looked at as a pagan form of something, right?
1: It could be.
2: You know, when we look at first century church, they didn't have worship teams. They didn't have,
1: mm-mm.
2: You know, they didn't have those things.
1: I wasn't going to go there, but
2: you know, and so, but is that ungodly? You know, it's so.
1: Not
2: again, I think we got to be responsible with what we deem pagan versus what is really pagan,
1: mm-hmm.
2: and how we allow things to creep into the church.
1: Because
2: again, I agree with you 100%. That's that when we're seeing these things, man, you know, we've seen some things that happens in other places and just are baffled by some of the things that happen, as Bishop said,
1: and
2: it really slipped my mind when I first started talking,
1: in
2: other parts of the world where things is, you know, just blatant witchcraft that's
1: absolutely.
2: Happening to really trick people and trick people into giving or trick people into, you know, I did see something that happened years ago, a pastor who said, that the Lord told him to sleep with the women of his church.
1: Oh,
2: yeah.
1: I've heard of one.
2: Yeah,
1: of those.
2: which is witchcraft.
1: Yeah,
2: you know, just you are trying to control. You know, so again, we absolutely have to be careful of that in terms of what we allow to creep into our churches.
1: Absolutely.
2: Yeah.
0: There is one thing I believe when Paul writes this to the church at Corinth.
1: Yes.
0: About coming out from the world's influence and being separate. There is a spiritual truth, and you're alluding to it when you talk about doing the yoga and all the others. And yes, you're going to get letters about it because we got them before.
2: That's
0: so
2: right.
0: Thank you. Thank
1: sure,
0: you.
1: Yeah.
0: But here's the thing. It's not so much that the yoga itself is a sin.
1: Yeah, right.
0: What we have to realize is there are certain things that open the door for greater satanic control.
2: Yeah.
1: Truth.
2: Yeah.
0: He's smart enough to know that he can't infiltrate the church until the members of the church do things that allow him access.
1: Yeah. Absolutely.
0: He could not bring the man to sin until he coerced his mate to encourage him.
1: Yes. Sure, sure.
0: Because he knew if he had come directly to Adam, Adam would have said, no, what's wrong with you? Get back over in that corner.
2: Yeah. Yeah.
0: So I think that's what we're looking at. Now, all of this control, it goes back to the teaching I was doing on Colossians.
1: Yeah.
0: And I made a lot of people angry because I said, you don't even know where birthdays came from. I said, the celebration of a birthday started out in Egypt with the Pharaoh giving everybody a gift because it was his birthday. He didn't receive anything.
1: Right.
0: He gave everybody a gift.
1: Yeah.
0: And then it migrated up to Europe where they began to put candles on the cake as an allegiance and a worship to the moon god.
1: Mm.
0: Now we take it and use it to blow out candles. It's wrong.
1: You're going to get a letter for
0: It's wrong.
2: He's definitely going to get a letter. That's Bishop Lambert.
0: It's wrong. I mean, the celebration of birthdays is wrong because it came from a satanic ritual.
2: So here's where I push back a bit, right?
1: Mm-hmm.
2: Because again, we have to look at everything across the board.
1: Sure.
2: Right? We would have to say things like, can't wear Nikes.
1: A lot.
0: That's true. And you're right about
2: it. Can't wear Nikes. Yeah. We can't patronize this place because it has a you know, we have to really look at these practices or cultural norms.
1: Sure.
2: You know, Paul says that we're in the world but not of the world.
1: True.
2: Right? So we have to operate in it, but it does not mean that we're part of its system.
1: Does the enmeshing with certain cultural things, so we won't call them sin, but does the enmeshing weaken the church?
2: It does, yeah, because it gets us close to sin.
1: Okay.
2: Right? It gets us close to sin, right?
1: Okay.
2: When you like the whole concept of Lot, Lot and Abraham, when their flocks grew, they separated, and the scriptures tells us that Abraham goes to Canaan, Lot goes to, and the text says, he pitches his tent towards Sodom.
1: Yeah.
2: Right?
1: Yeah.
2: And not in it.
1: Not in it.
2: But then eventually, he ends up living in Sodom.
1: That's right.
2: He ends up in a place of sin because of his proximity to it. And so,
1: absolutely.
2: Yes, absolutely.
0: See,
2: absolutely.
0: When you make reference to like Nike and all the other things like that, there is a concept in criminal justice. I don't think anybody sees the numbers, mm-hmm. the street numbers, as, you know, a hateful crime,
1: sure.
0: a hateful sin.
1: Sure.
0: I mean, you're throwing some money down. Hey, play 262 and box it for $5.
2: Oh, right. Yeah, yeah.
0: But the people who collect the money for the numbers use it to buy drugs.
2: Yeah.
0: Then the drugs come and infiltrate you.
2: Yeah.
0: And if nobody played the numbers,
1: that
0: would cut back on the amount of capital they needed to buy the drugs.
1: It's true.
0: So if I know that there's a company that is satanically motivated, then I think we have an obligation not to support them.
2: Mm-hmm. Sure.
0: The Muslims do it all the time.
1: Sure mm-hmm. they do.
0: There are things that they just say, we're not going to do because it's improper. It doesn't further us.
1: Mm-hmm. Yeah.
0: But it seems like Christians just jump on every bandwagon. You know how many years it took us to realize that the celebration of Halloween was wrong?
1: Right. Right, right.
0: And even some couldn't let it go. Now what they have come dressed as your Bible character.
1: Yeah. Can't let it go.
0: It's almost as if we're afraid to say, I'm not going to do that. When I studied those scriptures in Colossians, it was about 5 years ago, we were heavily invested in Christmas ornaments.
1: Yeah.
0: I mean heavily invested in Christmas ornaments. After I read that scripture and began to work through it, we have not celebrated Christmas since.
1: Yeah.
0: And you know what's funny?
1: Yeah.
0: My family said, you know, it feels kind of good not having to put up trees and lights and just being with the family to celebrate the birth of Christ, whenever it was.
1: Sure.
2: Yeah.
0: But our focus changed.
1: Yeah.
2: Yeah.
0: And we always use the term Resurrection Day. We don't use the Easter term. But many Christians are afraid because they've been so programmed. So to answer your question, is the church blending with modern day occult? Yes.
1: Yes, absolutely.
0: Yes.
1: Absolutely. You know what really drove me to this? When I'm studying the seven churches of Revelation now, or we're doing a Bible study of the church, kind of doing a little bit more exhaustive. Normally I would just read through them and kind of we get into the other stuff. But we're going through the exhaustive of every church because every church is representative of maybe parts of where the church would be. We're at Pergamum now, right? And so Pergamum, the compromising church.
0: Mm.
1: And when you look at the line drawn from like 67 AD to 303 AD, there were at least 10 persecutions that the church endured from Ephesus to Pergamum. And the church is just battle exhausted. They're like tired of going through. I mean, they're stronger. This is a stronger church. I said to my church, this is a Christianity you don't know. You have no idea. You're worried about people talking about you and just being mad at you, and you leave church. You have no idea what it looks like to face the gun or face something else. So we don't know that type of Christianity. But something happens after 303 A.D., right around 305, Constantine comes in. And Bishop, you allude to this several times in our broadcast, how if the enemy can't kill it, can't hurt it, he'll join it. And so Constantine joins Christianity. He stops the persecution, and he allows them to all get jobs, get wealth. Go back to the Colosseum.
2: Oh, God.
1: You know, go to the restaurants. You're free to do it now. You're even free to worship. You know, I'll have my own adjustments, but you can do it all for free. And you see the extreme decline of that church and of the kingdom. So Constantinianism is still living on. We're still nice and wealthy. We got great jobs. We got this, that, and the other. And there's something that happened that Jesus says, but you do the doctrine of Balaam and the Nicolaitans, of which the last one I actually hate. Ephesus gets commended for hating it. Pergamum gets condemned for embracing it. And after the embrace, you kind of see the church still going in a further decline from Thyatira to Laodicea. And so, and now to us today. So I'm thinking, as you saw the decline in the seven churches, the Lord rebukes. He commends, but he also condemns. And the same Nicolaitan idea of compromise is in the church. And the main forms of how it compromised was, you know, I don't want to give the whole history of him. Maybe sometime we'll talk about it later. But he's a detractor. He's one of the first deacons in the book of Acts. He goes to Judaism, Christianity, and he himself was a pagan at first. So he blends all three and makes a kind of Christianity. And these people follow him right into it. And he made the promise that it was okay, talking about our freedom, it is okay as a Christian to be free to explore all the other things and still be of Christ.
0: You know what this decline reminds me of? Rocky III. You remember,
1: yes,
0: it started out with him knocking everybody out.
1: Yes.
0: Right?
1: Yes.
0: Now, you have no idea who these people are.
1: Yeah.
0: He's just knocking them out. Okay, then he meets Mr. T.
1: Oh,
0: Mr.
1: Yeah.
0: T beats him bloody.
1: Oh, yeah.
0: Mickey says to him, before he fights, you can't win, Rock. He's like, what do you mean I can't win? He says, I beat so-and-so. He said, but they were handpicked.
1: Wow.
2: Yeah.
0: And then Apollo comes back and says, you lost the fight for all the wrong reasons. He said, you lost because you lost your edge. The church has lost its edge.
1: Amen.
0: Because we've been seduced by fancy buildings, money, you know, great offerings. Everything has a price to it.
1: Yeah.
0: We've lost our edge.
1: Yes.
0: We're not hungry for a move of God anymore. Because we have money now.
2: Yes.
0: We have houses. And Satan said, that's what I'm going to do. I'm going to keep you so doped up on success that you won't search God or search for him anymore.
1: That is it. That was the ultimate exchange. And the Lord says, I hate that.
0: Yes.
1: I hate the fact that my church is weak because you've been given freedom.
0: Gosh.
1: You've been given these liberties that you didn't have in the first, second century persecution. You didn't have them. The church was strong. The church was actually feared, although they were killing lots of Christians.
0: Sure.
1: They were actually afraid of Christians because they just kept multiplying.
2: Yes.
1: Right? They were dying, but they were multiplying. Emperors were feared. They feared the power of these Christians.
0: Yes.
1: And there was a strength to the church that we don't have anymore
0: simply
1: because of the opulence
0: and
1: the wealth
2: and
1: the dignity that it feels like to be that believer. And I'm here for all of it, I guess, because that's the Christianity we were introduced to.
0: Yeah, and the apartheid of the church, the racial separation.
2: Yeah.
0: You know, African Americans are not viewed as spiritually powerful.
1: That's right?
0: So what we have to do is make up for it with demonstrative praise and worship.
1: Yes, sir.
0: You see, we have to push the edge of the envelope. Whereas the Japhethites, they can just stand and talk and get the right response.
1: Yeah.
0: We have to throw some stank on it in order for people to really appreciate it well, because we're not viewed as theological. You two guys had both gone to seminary to get degrees.
1: Yes, sir.
0: There was a time when that wasn't allowed in our church.
1: It is true.
0: Because we had power, but no knowledge.
2: Yeah. Yeah.
0: So you would just recite one scripture, take it out of context, and everybody would go off. But we couldn't live in anything.
1: Yes.
2: Right.
0: Then those who had the exegetical ability, they didn't seem to flow in the power.
1: Right.
0: So we tried to find a middle, which meant opening up our churches to any and everything.
1: Mm. Yes, sir.
0: And
1: yes,
0: now we can't get out.
1: This is where we are.
0: Now, Pastor Tim will disagree with me when I say the church is at a hopeless position. And he's not. There's still hope for the church, because the church is not just here in America. You coined that term American entity.
1: Yeah, American entity.
0: So, you know, I'm still sitting over here saying it's done.
1: Yeah.
0: Church is toast.
2: I agree with Pastor Brian. American entity is toast.
1: Yeah, it's got to end.
2: Yeah. We have crossed into a land and cross into a place that's going to be hard to return from.
0: That's correct.
2: Because again, you're so
0: done.
2: Right, Bishop.
0: Yeah. We're done.
2: Well, we're not done.
0: When you look at the children of Israel coming out of Egypt, right? And since Egypt was the children of Israel, they were a type of the church.
2: Yes. Yeah.
0: So they come out, great deliverance, salvation.
1: Yes.
2: Yeah. Mm-hmm.
0: They see the miracles that God is showing them. This is what I can do.
1: Sure. Mm-hmm.
0: Then they get over to the other side. They see their enemy, and they get scared.
2: Yeah.
0: Just like us.
1: Mm-hmm. Yep.
0: We don't know what to do.
1: Yep.
0: So what do? Retreat. Yeah. And the concept was, let's go back to Egypt.
2: Right.
0: And that's what's happening. We're going back to our former lives.
1: We are.
0: Now, maybe we don't stay there, but we visit enough that we become spiritually impotent.
1: Sure, absolutely. Absolutely.
0: I want to find a pocket of spiritual power
1: in
0: the world, and I can't.
1: Yeah.
2: Mm.
0: 10 years ago, I could. But the people who orchestrated that move are older now. They're in their 80s, so they don't travel.
2: Yeah.
0: So the next generation that came up, you don't see the divine move of God like you saw 20, 30 years ago.
1: No, we're done.
2: Because
1: the reliance is on other things.
0: Yes.
1: The reliance is
0: on God. We're waiting for Jesus to come and get us now.
2: Yeah.
0: It's not like we're working. We're waiting on Jesus to come again. That's why you're finding such resistance for you guys. For your generation, you're finding a lot of resistance that I did not find because I was on the heels of the move of God. So I still have people who said, I remember when he did such and such. You have very few people who do that.
1: You're right.
0: So there's no impetus to move towards it.
1: Yeah,
0: and so I think all this other stuff is going to come in.
1: That's
0: like you said, we got these yoga classes.
1: That's
0: our Christians are joining.
1: Yes, sir.
0: They're joining, what do you call those things in college?
1: Fraternities
0: and sororities.
1: Yeah.
0: Why? Because Christ doesn't do it for them anymore. Mm.
1: That's what it is.
0: We're
1: That's
0: done.
1: Exactly what it is.
0: We're done.
1: Well, you know what? I used to disagree.
2: We're not done. We're not
1: done. But I kind of agree.
0: Just like that thing across the street. They're done. It's done. And I think Satan now, like a buzzard, you know, a buzzard will circle something that's dying.
1: Yes, he will.
0: Mm. He sees that animal, you know, he's thirsty, he's coming to the end of his existence, and that buzzard just circles. He says, I know you're going to die.
1: He's
0: that's what Satan's doing right now.
1: Yeah,
0: he's circling
1: doing.
0: The church, and you know what he's finding? He's finding the ministers of God are endorsing behavior, patterns of behavior, contrary to the will and the plan of God, and doing it for political reasons.
1: To the point that the minister's not even afraid to address the very things that we know are offending our Christ.
0: Yeah. A man can send out a picture of him standing with an AI manufactured Jesus, but not show love and not show anything about Jesus.
1: Yeah.
0: And a certain segment of the Christian world says,
1: I don't know how you do that. You can't.
2: Yeah,
1: you can't reconcile
2: that's,
1: that.
2: That's a whole nother show.
1: That's a whole nother show. But it shows where we are.
0: Well, we want to thank God and thank you for joining us. Pastor Brian's topic is one that you should go home and check. Make sure that your home is free from all these invading forces. Remember, like a mouse, you know, mice don't have bones in their body. That's why they can go through a 3/4-inch hole. But mice are also very much trained. If you ever want to catch a mouse in your house, Find out where his entrance point is, because by nature, he will always go out the same way he came in. They don't look for new holes. They go right back to the same one. Well, you have to use the same strategy with Satan.
1: Yeah.
0: If you want to resist the devil, find out how he had access to your life.
1: Ooh,
0: was it television?
1: Was it people?
0: What was it? Where was that hole open for him to get through? And then what you do is you close it. You put some steel wool in it. You close it up so that he can't come back through. We want the world out of the church.
1: Yes.
0: But we want the church into the world so that they can be the light and the salt that Jesus demanded. I tell you, I'm enjoying this Christian in the Culture, and these men of God are bringing some fantastic topics, and we'd like to hear from you. So write to us at Bethel Deliverance International Church and let us know that there are certain topics you want to see us tackle so that you can get edified, blessed, and encouraged. Until we meet again, may you continue to walk with the King and be a blessing to someone else. We'll see you around on The Christian and the Culture. Praise the Lord. In Romans chapter 12, the Apostle Paul makes a very strong statement to the believers living in a totally ungodly country. He says, "Do not be conformed to the world, but undergo a transformation by the renewing of your mind." Our greatest conflict does not come from the satanic power, because Colossians tells us that Jesus has defeated the devil and stripped him of all of his power. I believe our greatest conflict comes from being conformed to the current culture. We need to change how we view this culture and how we are sent by God to be the light of the world and the salt of the earth. I'm Pastor Eric Lambert of Bethel Deliverance International Church, and I want to share with you some exciting news that I've completed the writing to the second edition of The Christian and the Culture. It's entitled Cancel the Culture. This particular book is about 12 chapters long, and at the end of each chapter, there is a challenge for each individual believer. When you get this book into your hands, I want you to read each chapter diligently and then perform each challenge at the end of the chapter. So I'm inviting you to purchase your copy of The Christian and the Culture, Cancel the Culture. And God will bless you as you take those steps to divorce yourself from an antichrist culture. I hope to see you in church, and I hope to hear from you by email or letter that you've read the book and it has been a blessing to you. May God continue to bless you as you continue to look to Him.

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0: Hello, everyone, and welcome to Bethlehem Glory. We're glad that you're joining us. We're in lesson 31 of the book of Hebrews. We're going to be doing about 45 lessons in all, and I trust by now you've read the account in the epistle of Hebrews many, many times and are being truly blessed by the Lord. And it's a wonderful letter that was written to the Jewish believers and in Jerusalem, and they were falling back into the old ways, and they were falling back into sin and perdition, and they started off in grace, but now they were going just into working out their salvation in a sense that they thought they could work their way to heaven, so to speak, and they were going back to very traditional legalistic methods. And I know that we need to work in the kingdom of God. Don't misunderstand me, because faith without works is dead, but that is not what the writer is saying. And if you read the account many times, you understand. But let's start off with our simple prayer from Psalm 119 and verse 18. Lord, open our eyes that we would see wonderful things in your word. Lord, teach us by the power of the Spirit. We want to know you, Lord Jesus. We want to be drawn closer to you day by day, and we truly do want to press on to the holy things of God. So guide us and lead us through your precious word. Amen and amen. We're in chapter 10, and we're just taking a portion of verse 22, and we're going to explain that a little bit more. And we got into a little bit before, and we may continue with this on in the next lesson as well. But it says, wherefore, brethren, because of everything that I've been saying to you, brothers and sisters in Christ, God calls us his brothers. Christ calls us his brother. Now here we see Paul saying, brethren, brothers, we're all together in this. Let us draw near. Let's draw near into the Holy of Holies. There's more after Calvary. There's a pressing on. We can't become stagnant or stationary. When that happens in battle, you're already in defeat. You must always keep pressing on. And in all of the writings of Paul, he talks about setting our faith as a flint, running the race, pressing on. So we have to continue on. So we talked about the blessings of this new way of worship, and they were, and we went over all of this. The holiest of all has been opened up to us. The Holy of Holies is opened. That we can come through the blood. We have boldness through the blood of Jesus Christ. Okay? And then this is a new and a living way. We discussed all of these things in lessons past, and that we have a great high priest over the house of God. Jesus Christ, our high priest, our Melchizedek. Now, there's also the four marks of a true worshiper or a believer, that we have a true heart, we have fullness of faith, we have a heart sprinkled with the blood, and we have a body that is cleansed. So now he says, let us draw near. Let's draw near. Now, the simplest way, if we could sum it all up in one word, and that's grace. It's because of Jesus Christ that we can draw near, first of all. Because in the Old Testament, we've shown that repeatedly, that they could not. But now we can, because the veil has been rent. In John's Gospel, it talks about, if I be lifted up, I will draw all men unto me. So the drawing and the wooing also from God to come closer. I will do the drawing. If you come to me, I will draw all men. If you lift me up in your life, he'll draw all men to himself. So there's a drawing. So we're supposed to draw near to the Lord. Draw near to the, go beyond the veil. Go beyond this veil of flesh. Beyond this veil of flesh. And continue on in the things of God. So we're supposed to be in a continual abiding in the presence of Almighty God in our lives. And we're going to be reading a little bit later on in the book of Hebrews. We don't want to be of the group that would draw back. No, no, no. We want to draw near. We want to press on, not fall back. He does everything, it says, in the power of an endless life, and is therefore able to save completely. And he opened the way for us. He opened the way. You know, if we read in John's Gospel again, it tells us about Jesus when he put the spittle. He took the clay and some of his own spit, and he made this little paste, and he put it on the eyes of the blind man, and the man's eyes were opened. Well, we need to have spiritual vision now to see the things of God. That's why we pray our prayer, open my eyes, Lord, I want to have spiritual vision that I might see the truth of God. I know He woos me and He draws me, but I also have a responsibility, and I also must draw nigh, and I also must press on. The holiest is open. He's the minister of the sanctuary and the mediator of the new covenant. Wherefore, brethren, having boldness to enter, let us draw nigh. It's a total abiding in the fellowship with Christ. It's having fellowship with Him one-on-one at all times. We've read this many times. We studied the Gospel of John about the vine and the branches, but I'll read the scripture. It says, "If ye abide in me, and my words abide in you, you shall ask what you will, and it will be done unto you. Herein is my Father glorified, that ye bear much fruit." You see, we're supposed to bear fruit if we're believers, that others would come to our fruit tree, so to speak, and eat of us. They would see Christ in us. They say, "Hey, what's so different about you? What do you have? Tell me about this Jesus that you serve." They're going to get hungry for the spiritual things of God, so to speak. You know, we might think that this is totally impossible. It's too high a thing, and I can't achieve it. But in Luke it says, "With God nothing is impossible." And in Mark it says, "If thou canst but believe, all things are possible to him that believes." Remember those three words? Believe, beware. Remember we talked about believing and bewaring, and all the B's that we gave you in the beginning of the lessons? So, all things are possible to them that believe. And, you know, it's our sin that has separated us from God. In fact, Scripture tells us that He hides His face from us because our sins separate us. But now the sin atonement has been paid for. And the psalmist said, "Hide thy face from my sins and blot out my iniquity." But then he goes on to say, "Create in me a clean heart and renew a right spirit within me." That veil of flesh, that veil of sin, Christ paid the penalty for all of our sins. So, we're to praise. When the disciples were waiting for the Spirit to come, they were waiting, they were praising, they were rejoicing, and the Spirit came to them on the day of Pentecost. That's the day that they truly entered in behind the veil. Yes, they walked with Christ, but they didn't really have the Holy Spirit in them. You and I as believers today do have the Holy Spirit. And so we can walk in victory. We'll be right back with more Bethlehem Glory.
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2: We understand an upside-down world, but they're writing us off before we get to the starting line. A stalled generation? Who do you think is going to fix all this? We will, because our future is the future. So we're going to build bridges and hospitals in a day and feed those left in the cold. We're going to do all this and more because we have an appointment with destiny.

0: What if I told you that a key contributor to our economy is in decline? I'm talking about bees. So what roles do bees play in our communities and economy? Why are they in decline? And what about the news that we recently discovered some new species of bees? Dr. Margarita Lopez Uribe, an entomologist at Penn State University, joins us to talk about all that and more. That's all coming up this week on Face the Issues.
1: You know, we're talking about drawing nigh to God and having the boldness to enter in. Maybe we should add that bee to our list of the bees too, having boldness. We know that this is better. The New Testament is better. He says we have to believe, and he also tells us to beware over and over again. So maybe it would be good to add the other bee there to have the boldness to enter on, because we're going to be talking about boldness. We've talked about it before, but the writer keeps repeating these things that we not only think of them in our mind mentally. Yes, faith starts here, but it gets down deep in the man, into my inner spirit, that I live the faith walk. That's what we have to, that's what faith is all about, that I live the living word of God. Verse 23 in chapter 10. Let us hold fast. Let's hold on. The confession. What do we speak? What do we say? What do we believe in? Do we really believe this word when we read it? Let us hold fast the confession of our hope. We have a God who is a God of hope, that it waver not. We don't want to be tossed back and forth by every wind of doctrine. We want to believe the truth of God's word at all times. For he, God, is faithful that promised. He does not, he's not a God that he can lie. We've established that. So we have three key words here. Let's hold fast our confession and our hope. So we have to give full diligence to the fullness of hope, because we have a high priest who is merciful, who is faithful. So we see faith and hope here. They go together constantly, faith and hope. They always do. Our confession. Faith accepts a promise of its divine reality, and hope goes forward to examine and to rejoice in the treasures that faith accepts. So we have faith and hope here. They're like spiritual twins. There's a lot of spiritual twins and triplets in Scripture. Faith, hope, and charity. They're the triplets, actually. So the life in the holiest of all, we're to hold fast to that truth. Know that because it is stated in the Word, it is true. And we can enter the rest of God. We can have it because he, God, is faithful. When he says it in his Word, he promised it to you and me. We established before that his Word is his oath. He could swear by none greater. This is his oath to you and me. So we have infinite hopefulness in the things of God. It can't even be measured because he is the God of hope. So we learn to worship into the holiest of all. That was the second room in the tabernacle. And we resign ourselves to God's will, as Jesus did. Not my will, but thine. We become intercessors, as he is an intercessor for us, interceding on my behalf on the throne of grace right now. I also become an intercessor. So the entrance into the Holy of Holies, this is a beginning. So we don't look to ourselves. We look to God. Hope, in a sense, is the daughter of faith. It's the daughter of faith. And let us hold fast the confession or the testimony of our hope. It says in Romans 15, and I'll probably use this scripture a few times, the God of hope, he's the God of hope, fill you with all joy. Do you want the joy of the Lord today? And peace. He'll fill you with joy and peace. He's the God of hope. In believing, there's that be again. You have to believe it, though, that ye may abound, that you can be abundant in hope through the peace and power of the Holy Ghost. This is the God of hope. But we have to believe it. He can give us that peace, that hope, that joy, unspeakable and full of glory. He can give that. But what is our confession? Is our confession a confession of hope? It says in 1 Corinthians, and I, brethren, when I came to you, came not with excellency of speech or of wisdom declaring unto you the testimony of God. He didn't come saying, I'm a great orator. You know, listen to me. All he did was declare God. He preached Christ. That's what we need to do with others and in our own lives. We have this word, and we learn and we see him in the volume of the book. We see Christ. And this needs to be our confession, our testimony. Calling things that are not as though they were. We're going to see that when we get to the Hall of Fame of Faith in these next coming lessons. That's what they had to do. People call things that were not as though they were because they believed the word and it was counted unto them for righteousness. For he is faithful that promised. He gives us the hope. In James it says, "Hearken, my beloved brethren, hath God not chosen the poor of this world, like you and me, rich in faith, and heirs of the kingdom which he has promised to them that love him?" He promised us a kingdom if we love him. We're the poor of the earth. We're the beggars, and yet he makes us heirs, rich in faith, when we believe the word of God. And because we believe, we can go behind the veil. He's faithful that promised. Christ is the one that brings us to God. So let us hold fast to that confession. In Revelation, it tells us to hold fast and to repent, to hold on till I come, the scripture tells us. 2 Timothy says, "Hold fast the form of sound words which thou hast heard of me in faith and love which is in Christ Jesus." Hold on to the testimony of Christ in your life. Don't let anyone rob you of that. Don't let anyone say, "Well, you know, I'm not sure about this word or that word, or maybe it's not for today. Maybe it was for the church then, but it might not be for us now." No, we're saying hold on to that, because what God promises in his word either has come to pass or will come to pass. We can be in the bridal company or we can be without. We can be a part of the bridal company and live in defeat all the days of our life here on earth. We don't want that. We want to be victorious Christians. We want to have that peace and joy. It says in Romans 15, the God of hope, we just read that, but he is the God of hope, fill you with all joy. I want joy in my life and peace. I want the peace. In this world of trouble and turmoil and tribulation, we need the peace of God. In believing that ye may abound, ye may have great quantity, great abundance, in hope and in the power of the Holy Ghost. This is the fullness of faith, the fullness of hope. God doesn't give things stingily, so to speak. He gives us his peace and his love and his hope in abundant measure. And he will give it to us that we might have fullness of faith. How much faith do you want? Whatever God wants to give you, just say, "I want it, God, because I want the desires of my heart fulfilled." We'll be right back with more of Bethlehem Glory.
2: 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Did the Philistines arrive in Canaan all at one time or over the course of many centuries? How does modern technology help aid our understanding of Philistine origins? And how does the evidence relate to the Old Testament? We'll explore these questions and more on our next episode of Digging for Truth.
3: When I came back from the war, I was barely hanging on by a thread. I'm here today because of Tanya's relentless efforts in trying to get me healed. And says, "Michael, I know you've got a plan to take your life today, but if you give me just 5 more minutes to love you."
4: 5 more minutes, honey, 5 more minutes.
5: Michael has actually taught me what it looks like to accept help.

We're in chapter 10. We're going to be reading verse 24 right now. Let us consider one another. Remember before he told us to consider Jesus? Now he's saying, let us consider one another to provoke unto love and good works. Now we were just talking about faith and hope. Now we have the other sister, love. Faith, hope, and charity. Faith, hope, and love. The triplets that I was talking about. We had the fullness of faith, the confession of hope. And now he says, let us consider one another, that we really love one another, that we do good things one for another, that is going to provoke us to good works. You know, in the gospel it says that we're supposed to love one another as I have loved you. He loved us with a sacrificial, giving love that it cost him his life. He and greater love has no man than to lay down his life for his brother. And Christ loved us so much that he gave his life for us, a ransom for you and for me. In Romans, the 12th chapter, it says, be kindly affectioned one to another with brotherly love, in honor preferring one another, esteeming others better than yourselves, knowing that this is your brother or sister in Christ, and when they hurt, you hurt. We're one body. We're one body. Christ is the head, and we are the body. So let us consider one another. Faith and hope will pass away. You read about that in Corinthians, the 13th chapter. But love is going to abide forever. That's the greatest of the gifts, love. Now, when you want to sum up the total attributes of God, his mercy, his justice, his wrath, because he cannot look on sin, the total summation of God is love. Everything he does in love. Whether we can understand it or not, he does it in love. So God is love. So we're to provoke unto love and good works one another. Consider one another. So while we looked at faith and hope, now we look at love. The love in our heart that's been given to us by the Holy Ghost. Let us consider. Let's be dependent upon one another. We better beware of entering the holiest of all with the spirit of selfishness. We can't do that. We can't go into our own little world, so to speak, and try to grow in the things of God and neglect the body of Christ or neglect our good works. We can't do that. We are totally in error when we think we can. It says in Romans that we're supposed to think soberly. Think about these things. Don't think about them with a muddled mind, but soberly think about the things of God. And the Philippians, esteem others better than ourselves. And in Peter, it calls us to love the brotherhood and to love one another with a pure heart, because these are our brothers and sisters in Christ. We should love others so much that we want to go out and bring others to this love, because this love is so compelling in us, we can't do anything other than do that. We want to consider those who are without, so to speak, and to bring them in, and to consider those that are with us at all times. We're to have hearts like he did. When we said consider Jesus, what he did, his sacrificial love, now we're to consider these things as well. Think on them soberly. Consider the brethren. Consider those who are brothers and sisters with me in Christ, but also consider the ones that are lost and dead in their trespasses and sins, like you and I were, and have great compassion for that. We're going to be talking about compassion. Great compassion for them as well. So the same one that says consider one another, he said consider Jesus. He tells us to consider the lily. There's lots of things we need to stop and consider and meditate on. When we think God's forgotten about us, and you know, we just sit and consider a lily one day, and it'll arrest you as to the sovereignty and the mercy of Almighty God in your own life. If you start considering the lily, I guarantee you, I'm challenging you to do it. It says in Romans 15th chapter, we that are strong, if you're a strong and a hold fast kind of Christian, we ought to bear the infirmities of the weak and not to please ourselves. Exhorting them, telling them, you can make it. Yes, I know you're weak in faith now, but you can do it. Yes, you can be an overcomer. Yes, you can have the peace of Christ that passes all understanding. Yes, God can heal you of this infirmity.
if we're strong in the faith, then we need to be the encouragement to those around us at all times. We're His messengers. We're the voice of God, so to speak, in a dying world. So we're His messengers to the feeble and to the weary and to the lost. Paul said this of Titus. They are the messengers of the church and the glory of God. You're a messenger of the church of Jesus Christ. You're to declare the glory of God to those around you. Declare it, because it's the greatest message ever heard, and it's the message that all mankind needs to hear. We've been redeemed. The church has been redeemed. Christ loved the church. If we read the fifth chapter of Ephesians, Christ loved the church. He gave Himself for the church, you and me. And in Galatians, it says that Christ has redeemed us from the curse of the law, being made a curse for us. He redeemed us by becoming a curse for you and me. For it is written, cursed is everyone that hangs on a tree. So He became that curse for you and me and redeemed us from the law. So one of the chief thoughts is this: the holiest must be a life of love. To enter into the Holy of Holies, to enter in, it must be a life of love, and not the love that we see in the world today. No, I'm talking about sacrificial, divine, holy love. Because God is love. Christ is love. How do they know we're Christians? We love one another. That's how they're going to know that we're Christians. So God has shed His love in our hearts. He shed it abroad by the Holy Ghost that is given unto you and me. So the very atmosphere of the holiest of all is love. And you and I need to walk in that love. I wrote this poem a while ago, and I think I can remember it, and I'd like to share it with you now. Love one another as I have loved you. A command so simple but so hard to do. To love those who slander and ridicule me. To love Christ. To love those that mock Him that walked on the sea. Lord, fill me with love. Remove all the hate. So when you call me home and I'm met at the gate, St. Peter will say, we've been waiting for you. The Father has told us. You're one of the few who loved everyone that He sent to your door. And those who despised you, you loved even more. So come with me now and here, take my hand and meet the one who is love and gave the command. We'll see you next time on Bethlehem Glory.

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We're interviewing Bill and Marcia Myers, executive directors of Viva Kids, to learn about how God broke their heart for something that breaks his heart, gave them an awareness of a need in this world that compelled them to act in his power for his kingdom in this need, and how each of us can gain an awareness in our lives that leads to action.

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0: Well, good Monday morning to you. I'm Jeff Coleman.
1: And I'm Deborah Pinkerton. Welcome to Morning Light.
0: Well, new warnings about worsening religious persecution in India. A U.S. government commission says anti-conversion laws put Christians and other minorities at great risk. We will hear from religious freedom expert David Curry and from native-born Indian missionaries who survived several rounds of violent attacks in their homeland.
1: And we continue our Missionary Monday series. Each month we partner with ABWE, Association of Baptists for World Evangelism. Today we will take you to South Asia. You'll meet Dr. Paul and learn how he is spreading the gospel among Hindus.
0: Well, last week the U.S. Commission on International Religious Freedom warned religious freedom continues to deteriorate in India. The commission pointed to expanding anti-conversion laws, growing pressure on Christian and even Muslim communities, and legal changes critics say could further restrict minority religious rights. USCIRF is once again recommending that India be designated a country of particular concern. That's a significant designation.
1: Yeah. Well, David Curry, former president of Open Doors USA and leading expert on Christian persecution, told the commission that the legal pressure facing Christians in India has become increasingly severe. He says India now has the most sophisticated systematic persecution of religious minorities by any democratic government. He specifically pointed to the intensity of so-called anti-conversion laws.
2: The new law defines mass conversion as two or more people, and it requires converts to give a 60-day notice with fellow citizens invited to object about this personal decision, and the convert must subject themselves to police inquiry. And if they're found, and those found guilty of mass conversions face a maximum penalty of life imprisonment.
0: Well, in a few minutes, we will hear from an Indian missionary couple who survived mob attacks, beatings, and the destruction of their Christian school and church in the heavily impacted region of West Bengal and eastern India. Their story and so many others are adding to the growing urgency surrounding religious freedom conditions in India. But first, we turn to our friend David Curry. He'll explain why India seems to be turning up the heat on minority religious groups, especially Christians. He joins us today from his home in Scottsdale. Good morning, David. Glad to have you back.
3: Good morning. It's a pleasure to be back with you.
0: Well, as you know, Christian missionaries in India go back a long time, 2,000 years, of course, to the work of St. Thomas the Apostle. There has been a strong Christian minority in India. What is different about this moment where the government seems to be systematically turning against Christians?
3: Well, what is different is in 2014, Narendra Modi became the prime minister, and he is part of a historical radical political party in India. This is connected to the roots of the political party that killed Gandhi. So it goes back a long way, and they are radical about their Hindu Indian faith. In other words, they say you're not really an Indian citizen unless you're Hindu. And this has given them a political cover, and they stir up dissent, of course, as political parties will do. But it's given them a political cover to say we're just carrying out our policies. And the policy has been to tighten the lid on all religious minorities. Of course, there's 90 million plus Christians in India, and they have been the largest target, but not the only target.
0: Well, our friends at CSI, Christian Solidarity International, which I know you're very familiar with their work, reported some 900 documented attacks on Christians alone last year. And this astonishing number, 1,622 believers arrested, imprisoned, or detained without trial. You and others have been calling for India to become a country of particular concern. The last time we saw that label given was to Nigeria. We know what's happening there. Is this designation possible, or is there too much at stake between this relationship with President Trump and President Modi and all that's at stake really in the South Asia region, with India being the big player there?
3: Well, your listeners will want to know what would it even mean if they were a country of particular concern. What it allows the U.S. to do is, by law, it allows them to sanction in certain areas and use certain tools to pressure the government. So I don't know that politically it's likely right now, but I think it would be helpful. And it would be a carrot and stick approach. I think it's time for it because this has gotten to an extreme level. And really why I call India the most sophisticated persecutor of Christians is because they have started with leaders, financial pressure. They're slowly circling and strangling religious freedom, and they're using laws to do it. And they do see, as you mentioned, a lot of mob violence that has happened in Chhattisgarh and Manipur over the last couple of years, incidents over 900, as Christian Solidarity has reported. So it is a complete strangulation of Christian faith that has begun in India.
0: So does the government just stand by? Is this an issue where police don't enforce laws that are on the books? When a mob forms, when they're surrounding a building, when a church is on fire, does the fire department not come? I mean, what does that practically look like if your government no longer has decided it no longer will protect you and your the expression of your religious faith?
3: What it means is that in states where the BJP, which is the ruling party of the prime minister, is in control, the police, the county, all of these issues stack up. And that's where you see vigilante justice of these mobs attacking Christians, attacking churches, arresting pastors. How do we know this? Because they're posting it on social media. They don't even hide it. So there is a real sense of freedom for the mob. But and it is within these states. There are 14 states where there's anti-conversion law, and it's a bit of a double speak because it's really about not they do not allow people to change their mind about their faith. If they're born a Hindu, they

0: missions, orphanages. There have just been wave after wave of missionaries as recent as the 20th century, and certainly now many missionaries still go into India. What does it look like now to be a missionary in India?
1: It's more and more difficult, not just to be a missionary, but a pastor there. There's many Indian pastors and ministries that are affected by this. Financially, what it means is that 20,000 nonprofits, Christian nonprofits and others, have been shut down because of the financial strangulation.
0: 20,000.
1: 20,000, and they're trying to add new amendments. This is the big one, where they could seize your property and all the money in your account if they think you've had foreign influence. It's called the FCRA, the Foreign Contribution Act. And this is the one where we need Christians in this country to speak out to their representatives to pay attention to what India is doing to Christians.
0: Okay. David, as always, we so appreciate your insight, and thank you for speaking up for the persecuted church and even non-Christian believers around the world, other religious minorities. Thank you so much.
1: Well, thank you.
0: Well, we now turn to missionary couple and Pastor Daganta and Lena Maidi for another perspective. These two dear friends left India. They have been here in the United States in central Pennsylvania for about 5 years now. You experienced everything from massive mob attacks on your home, preventing the burial of your father. Over 1,000 people. You have seen your church, your Christian school destroyed. You have seen your daughters threatened with sexual violence and had to leave.
2: Yes.
0: They went ahead of you.
2: Yes.
0: But you two are still standing. Can you give us a sense, Daganta, what is it like to be a Christian in one of these impacted regions that David is describing? What does it mean? What are the costs that you have to count to follow Jesus in India?
2: Well, at this moment, they are reconverting people. In my life, I come from Hindu background.
0: Yes.
2: So they want to reconvert me and being a Hindu. And I have been beaten 4 times by the Hindu mob. But to renounce my faith that you cannot be a Christian.
0: Would it be to stop the beatings? Would it have been simple just to say, I renounce it and I return to my Hindu faith?
2: No, I mean, even there you have to pay a lot of money to the Hindu mob, to the Hindu group.
0: So there's a real financial cost.
2: Yeah, financial cost. Yes. Yeah. You have to renounce it, then you have to pay the money to them.
0: Yeah.
2: And they have to put that Hindu, you know, all these rituals and everything. And of course,
0: So we're seeing these images right now of mobs surrounding places where it's known that Christians are working. These threats are not just cut you off financially. Legally, not participating in the community. But, Lena, you experienced, your daughters experienced real threats on them personally to the point that they couldn't go back to school. How did you get through those days? What was it that said, this is worth it?
3: So it was very hard, and it is being a mother, you know, whenever they give a direct threat, because several times in the beginning I thought maybe it's a minor threat, but that's things got more intense, and you know, the mob really wanted to get them, and you know, they started following us. So at that moment,
0: they were following you through the streets.
3: Through the streets, wherever we go for the groceries, they used to go to. When we go to the school, we used to use the public transport, so we could see the same group of people behind us. And then I realized that our daughters are not safe, you know, and anytime anything can happen. And directly, they've given threat to me. You know, you live with your teenage daughters, so you better be careful and listen what we are saying.
2: Yes.
3: So it was terrible there.
0: So why? How do you encourage pastors and Christians? Your ministry is still continuing both here in central Pennsylvania.
2: Yes.
0: You are loving and caring for thousands of immigrants from Nepal, from Bhutan, from India, from other places. But you're also ministering back in Calcutta.
2: Yes.
0: Literally the definition of the least of these.
2: Yes.
0: How do you keep all of this in balance and not be discouraged when you're reading these headlines, which are terrifying?
2: Yes. I think one thing, that love motivates me to love my people. That's one thing. Second thing is this, we follow a charity work there in that part of the world, because a lot of outcast people, they have no one to take care. Mm-hmm.

0: We as a Christian, we believe that the love of Jesus Christ, we need to show them in action. So that's why giving them education to the street orphans, giving them food, so no one cares for them. So that's what God called us to serve the least one.
1: But if you went back today to India, your lives would likely be threatened.
0: They would not only threat, they will kill me. Absolutely, because very recently, my state, West Bengal, Modi government came to power there. They already started beating Hindus, Christian people, burning churches, attacking pastors. And very recently, they're hunting about me. They attacked my brother, although he was not a strong...
1: And your brother is also a pastor.
0: No, he's not a pastor. He's, he's a simple believer. But they're looking for me. Where is the Ganta? I was pastoring the church there. So they couldn't find me there. So they attacked him. And our building got occupied by the Hindu mob very recently.
1: Wow.
0: Yes.
1: Yeah, we've been reading about these headlines. We've got about a minute left. Give me some encouragement then. If you are a believer in India watching this, maybe you're watching it on the app, maybe you're watching it on YouTube later on. What is your encouragement to those believers that are still there and trapped and cannot leave, cannot get a visa to come to America?
2: So I would just say, keep your faith on, because God is there to help us. But again, we have to be very wise and smart dealing with these people, because they are very radical. So we have to deal with the situation in a very smarter way. And we have to, be...
1: The wise as serpents.
2: Wise as serpents. And also, we cannot lose our faith because we know the true God. And we also know we cannot stop ourselves from letting them know that Jesus is a true God. And then... and that way we have to move in faith.
1: I've gotten to know both of you, and I've come to really love and respect your family. Thank you for being a witness to the gospel and a witness to hope. I know you've encouraged many people today.
2: Thank you.
1: Well, coming up on Morning Light in today's Missionary Monday Report, we'll travel to South Asia and see how ABWE is reaching the Hindu population with the gospel. You're watching Morning Light right here on Lighthouse TV.

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1: Welcome back. In last month's Missionary Monday report, we shared details about a ministry that trains missionaries on how to protect themselves. Parts of South Asia can be dangerous for missionaries. Today, we are introducing you to a man who is planting a church and also training pastors. For security purposes, we are hiding his identity and also his location. Dr. Paul, thank you for being with us. You are a global partner in South Asia. Tell us about your faith journey.
2: Thank you, Deborah, for having me in this show. What a privilege to share what God has done in my life right from a village that the missionaries from your country actually came, the medical missionaries, and shared the good news to my father, who was a very anti-Christian, to the least. And so he eventually was given the Bible to read. And so he read the Bible three times to find fault in the Bible, but like a mirror, the Bible found fault in him, that he's not a God, it's not by karma, but it's by the finished work of our Lord Jesus Christ and received by faith and by grace alone. So that's how I was born into the family of a pastor, and the Lord has led me thus far to be serving him in this country with one of the most unreached people groups in the world.
1: So tell us, when did you get saved?
2: So I was born and brought up in a pastor's family, so I always took it for granted that I know Jesus. But not until when I was 16 years old, when I was on a journey by train, and I started to have so much pain in my stomach that I thought I would die. And that's when all the Bible verses that I remembered from my Sunday school and hearing the preaching of God's word, it's almost like the Holy Spirit made it all alive, convicting my heart to realize that I am a sinner and I've been so prideful and hypocritical, and that is holy, holy, holy God. With tears in my eyes, down on my knees, I received Jesus my Lord and Savior. And so it was in February 1991, when I was 16 years old, that the Lord saved me.
1: So then, as far as your career is concerned, what vision or which way did you head?
2: Yeah, so we were in a medical mission campus where the missionaries from your country had come and shared the gospel and had hospitals. So I caught that vision of, I also want to be a doctor and go to another place and serve people and share about the Savior. So the Lord kindly led me to finish my medical school, became a medical doctor in a government hospital of a huge city, started to witness right at work, as well as minister to the university students. And so God gave me opportunity to be witness at work as well as raising leaders that would reach our part of the world. So that's how the journey continued to a point of feeling called to be a full-time pastor planting churches, as well as being a medical doctor using as a means to reach others by serving even when they're sick and suffering and introducing them to the great physician.
1: So it's something where you're using your medical profession to reach other students or to reach other people?
2: Oh, yes, students, of course, but mostly communities that are so much in need because of the population, because of the poverty, and not only the communities where it is our poor slum community, we call it, but also the unreached communities up in the mountains. We were just there up in one of the mountains and did some medical work and be able to share the message of the Messiah. So the Lord is using, enabling that doors to be opened, specifically in our country where things have become very difficult now with laws that are against sharing the gospel.
1: Tell us how you met your wife.
2: So meeting my wife has been amazingly God arranged. In our culture, we have what we call it as arranged marriage. So I believe the Lord had brought her to our part of the world to serve. And through God's providence, we were able to meet together and talk about the same vision, same passion of reaching and serving people in need, providing hope. And so that's how we met together. And in about 2 years' time, through much prayer, the Lord made it clear that we could be together serving the Lord in this part of the world.
1: And so how are you both now spreading the gospel?
2: Yeah, so we are in a city where people come from all over the places. So we have multiple church plants within the city, but also we're training church planters to be able to reach the unreached. So in this way, we are ourselves planting. This is our second church plant right now, and many other in the city, but also reaching the unreached, helping translate the God's word in their languages and the mountains with medicine. We are also reaching the city with education, child education, health education. So in this way, the Lord has given us an amazing location, like a hub, where not only we are reaching the location right here, but then we are raising locally to be able to reach others that have never heard the name of our Lord Jesus Christ.
1: Now, earlier you mentioned about laws and it's making it more difficult to really witness to people. Talk to us a little bit about that.
2: Yeah, our country is an amazing country with such diverse cultures. But in recent years, things have been a little more polarized toward a certain religion. And so that have brought certain hindrances, difficulties, challenges, which is not surprising. Our Lord has said that problems, persecutions will come. But that's actually even more by the power of the Holy Spirit, opening great doors for those whom the Lord works in their hearts, convicts and saves them. Ephesians 1 says, God who chosen them before the foundation of the world. So nothing's going to stop because our Lord has promised, I will build my church. So we're seeing the promise of the Lord flourishing in the midst of persecutions, although many, many are in jail and can go to jail just with an accusation that could be very false. But basically, as we share the love of Christ, people see that love been shown on the cross, that Christ died for our sins, was buried and rose again. And when they hear, Deborah, when they hear that good news, what can stop them? There's no one else in this world who died for our sins, rose again, who atoned for our sins, who forgiven our sins, give us peace, joy, love, and hope. And so it is inevitable for the people who are longing for this good news to believe and walk in it, no matter what is the cost.
1: And how are you seeing lives transformed?
2: It's amazing to watch the power of the gospel, not only saving lives, but changing communities, actually. Because when you plant a church, it's the whole community of family. I can tell you stories of young man not only coming to the church, hearing the gospel, got saved, invited his brother, and the mom said, where are you going? And they said, please come and see. And when she comes to the church, she hears the gospel, got saved, and of course, finally, the alcohol-addicted father eventually heard the gospel and got saved, and he's not only free now, Christ has set him free, but he's actually reaching out to other fathers to show that how Jesus Christ can set us free. So families, young people, elderly people, we have ministered to the elderly people, ministry in the streets, just been amazing to see Romans 1:16 in play, how the gospel is the power of God unto salvation for whoever believes. And so, yes, there's so many stories of little children, now their fellow elders serving, sharing the pulpit together. It's been a great joy for a couple decades for me and my wife to see the Lord raising laborers for his harvest.
1: Dr. Paul, thank you so much for sharing this with us this morning.
2: Thank you very much. God bless.
1: And stay with us. We'll be right back.
0: For decades, I've taught you everything I know. How to safely build a fire. And how to control the flames. But I can only teach wildfire prevention. Only you can prevent wildfires.
3: Have you ever helped a fellow veteran?
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1: Welcome back. Coming up tomorrow, Morning Light, light the way for someone in need. Sarah's House of Hope is more than a name. This nonprofit was born from grief, rooted in faith, and built to a place where no family walks through addiction or loss alone. The founders will be here to share their experience with addiction and also loss. And that's a look at what's coming up tomorrow on Morning Light. Now, Jeff, your closing thoughts.
9: Well, thank you, Deborah. Well, when I first met Digonta and Lena Maidi and their family, I'd never really met anyone quite like them before. In every conversation, they seem to go low, not just in speech, but even posture. Humility is almost a physical instinct. And unless you'd ask, you'd never know about the violent persecution they experienced for years on end just for sharing the gospel, the good news, with their neighbors. The decision to leave India and come to America was never the plan. Like Amy Carmichael over a century before, they were rescuing women from prostitution and human trafficking, feeding and educating street children, loving the outcasts in Jesus' name. It wasn't until their daughters were threatened with unspeakable violence by a raging mob that they knew it was time to leave. And step by step, God used everyone, from an Amish cabinet maker to a Christian school principal to a Berks County widow, to make them feel welcome here in America. And once again, the Maidis are doing the same thing here, going into temples and mosques, humbly loving and serving in Jesus' name. Digonta and Lena and their four children weren't born with extra faith or courage. They just said yes. Imagine what God could do with you and me if we said yes. For Deborah and the entire Morning Light team, I'm Jeff Coleman. Thanks for beginning your week with us. Go check on your neighbors, and then we'll look to meet you back here again tomorrow morning.

My name is Tariq. I live with my grandma. During the summer, I have meals at the Boys and Girls Club. When I eat food here, I'm not hungry and I can go out and have fun. Food gives me energy and it also helps me focus. What my family means to me is they love me for who I am. I love them because they make sure I'm good. It's really cool.

Welcome to the program called Deep Waters. On this program, we're looking for treasures of truth. Jesus said to the disciples in Luke chapter 5, verse 4, "Launch out into the deep for a catch." And the disciples obeyed Jesus, and they caught so many fish, their nets were breaking. Obey Jesus, and you will be amazed at what he will do in you and through you. If you'd like to come sometime and be part of the live audience, you will be able to do so. And you go to deepwaters.tv, you'll find out information there. You can register. We have a live audience here again today. And I just want to mention that in September, the 12th to the 21st, I will be going to Greece, to Athens, Corinth, Ephesus, Crete, Patmos, Santorini, and some of the places where the Apostle Paul went. I've been 8 times to Israel, and now this will be my first time to lead a group to Greece. If you'd be interested in information, contact the station. I'll send you an itinerary. Maybe you would like to join our group. Today, I want to share with you on the subject of the cost of following Christ. Will it cost us something to follow Jesus Christ? Yes, according to the scriptures, it will cost us. Listen to the word of God in Mark chapter 8, verses 34 to 38. Then he called the crowd to him. This is Jesus. Then Jesus called the crowd to him along with his disciples and said, "If anyone would come after me, he must deny himself and take up his cross and follow me. For whoever wants to save his life will lose it. But whoever loses his life for me and for the gospel will save it. What good is it for a man to gain the whole world yet forfeit his soul? Or what can a man give in exchange for his soul? If anyone is ashamed of me and my words in this adulterous and sinful generation, the Son of Man will be ashamed of him or her when he comes in his Father's glory with the holy angels." The cost of following Christ. What will you do with your life? Will you invest your life? Will you waste your life? Will you seek to do God's will or your will? Have you noticed how quickly the years pass? Before you know it, 5 years, 10 years, 20 years have passed so quickly. In the book of Job, chapter 7, verse 6, Job said, "My days are swifter than a weaver's shuttle," just back and forth so quickly. In Psalm 89:47, the Bible says, "Remember how short my time is." And the brother of Jesus in the book of James, chapter 4, verse 14, said, "What is your life? It is even a vapor that appears for a little time and then vanishes away." Many of you have read the book, The Purpose-Driven Life, by Rick Warren. I highly recommend that book. Rick Warren said, "You are going to give your life for something. What will it be? Will it be a career, a sport, a hobby, fame, wealth? What will you give your life to?" Some people devote themselves to success. They're going to do everything they can to get ahead. One man was climbing up the ladder of success, and when he got to the top of the ladder, he realized it was leaning against the wrong wall. And that's what happens. You're leaning against the wrong wall sometimes. Ask God to direct your life. Ask him to show you what he has for you. Only one life will soon be passed. Only what's done for Christ will last. Will you do something significant for your life? Will you give your life to something that will outlive you? Will you live your life for the Lord Jesus Christ, who loved you so much that he died for you? A man went to an amusement park with his wife, and
He just insisted, I want to go for a ride on the merry-go-round. She says, you're an adult. That's a game, that's a ride for kids. He said, I don't care. I want to go. So he bought the ticket and went on the merry-go-round. And when he got off, his wife looked at him and she said, now look at you. You paid your money. You went around and around. You got off exactly where you got on. And you went nowhere. You went nowhere. And that's the way it is with people. Sometimes they just go around and around, spinning their wheels, going from this job, this situation, over here, constantly, constantly searching for something they can't find. Pascal said, there is a heart-shaped vacuum within every one of us that only God, through Christ, can fill. And until that vacuum inside of us is filled, we are going to go here and there, seeking for meaning, seeking for purpose, seeking for direction in life. And all the time, Jesus said, come unto me, all you that labor and are heavy laden, and I will give you rest. Take my yoke upon you and learn of me, for I am meek and lowly in heart, and you shall find rest for your souls. The Lord can minister to us in ways that no one else can. Do you know where you are going in life? Salvation is free, but discipleship is very costly. To follow Jesus Christ will cost us, and for some, it will cost us everything. Jesus spoke often about the cost of following him. And in this passage of scripture that I just read, here from Mark chapter 8, verses 34 to 41, Jesus mentions five ways in which we may be called upon to pay the cost of following him. First of all, I see the cost of self-denial. In verse 34, Jesus said, if anyone would come after me, he or she must deny himself or herself and take up the cross and follow me. We all have a tendency to be self-centered. You don't have to teach little children, little infants, little toddlers to be selfish. It comes with their very nature. Mine, mine, this is mine. And they will wrestle with others to get what they want for themselves. And if we don't have a change of heart through Jesus, by his Holy Spirit, we can go through all of life just wanting to be self-centered. Today we have so many narcissistic people. It's all about them. And God is left out of the picture completely. Are you willing to deny yourself? Jesus denied himself. He fasted and prayed 40 days and 40 nights. Are you willing in one way or another to deny yourself? Maybe there's something you really, really want. Are you willing to say, Lord, I only want this if this is what you want? I can tell you from my own experience that sometimes we want something so much and then we get it and we find it doesn't satisfy. It just didn't do what we thought it would do. In following Christ, we must be willing to deny ourselves in order to follow him and his will for our lives. The second cost after self-denial is the cost of suffering. Jesus said, take up your cross and follow me. In Luke 9:23, Jesus said, if any man will come after me, let him deny himself, take up his cross daily and follow me. The cross is a symbol of suffering, and the cross is a symbol of love. Jesus Christ died on that cruel cross. He gave his life for you and for me. In John chapter 15, verse 13, Jesus said, greater love has no man than this, that a man lay down his life for his friends. Jesus was willing to suffer for you and for me. In Philippians 1:29, the Bible says, for unto you it is given on the behalf of Christ, not only to believe on him, but to suffer for his sake. Are we willing to suffer for the sake of Jesus Christ?
If we are going to follow him, sometimes we may have to suffer physically, emotionally, financially. But haven't you discovered that sometimes during the greatest times of suffering, that's when you draw the nearest to the Lord? He comes so close. When I had prostate cancer a number of years ago, I wrote a little pamphlet called What Cancer Can't Do. And in those days, we just ran them off on the mimeograph machine, and I had a stack about that high, took them into the hospital with me, and I said, everyone who comes through those doors, I want to give them a copy. And one day, a young girl came in. She was a candy striper. She was about 14. And I thought to myself, should I give her a copy of this? And then I said that I would give it to everyone. Her name was Mary. She was a candy striper. I handed it to her. I said, Mary, I'm here because I have cancer. She looked at the title. She put her head down, and probably for at least 20 seconds, she never said a word. Then she lifted up her head, and she said, thank you. I want to give this to my mom. My brother Teddy is 10 years old, and he has brain cancer. I say, thank you, Lord, that I didn't miss out on giving that to Mary. I was suffering, but I can tell you this, I had more opportunities to tell people about Jesus Christ during that time of suffering than I think at any other time in my whole life. Sometimes God allows us to go through suffering. Are we willing to suffer for his name's sake? Are you willing to suffer for him? When I decided that the Lord wanted me to go to Antarctica, and I knew how dangerous it was to cross the Drake Passage, I had to really wrestle in my own heart with the thought, this could be my last trip. No less than 800 ships have gone down or been destroyed between the tip of South America, the city of Ushuaia, and the Antarctic continent about 600 miles away. No less than 10,000 sailors on ships have died in the Drake Passage. And when I had to sign all those vouchers, in my heart I had to come to the conclusion, Lord, if this is the time you're going to take my life, I believe you want me to go, and I'm willing to go. I'm willing to die, Lord, if that's what you want. If we're going to follow Jesus Christ, he'll bring us sometimes to those places in our lives where we'll say, am I really willing to follow him? Be willing to deny yourself. Be willing to suffer. Number three, be willing to serve the Lord. Jesus said, if any man will come after me, let him deny himself, take up his cross, and follow me. And in John 12:26, Jesus said, if anyone will serve me, let him follow me. And where I am, there shall my servant be. And he who will serve me, him will my Father honor. Now we think about honoring God, but Jesus said, if you serve me, I will honor you. How can you serve the Lord? Think about it. How does God want you to serve? How can you serve your family? How can you serve your neighbors? How can you serve in the church? How can you serve in the community? Can you volunteer? Can you give some of your time, your treasures, your talents to serve others? Jesus said in Matthew chapter 25, he said, I was sick and you visited me. I was in prison and you came to me. He said, I was hungry and you gave me food. I was naked and you clothed me. And the disciples said, Lord, when did we see you hungry or naked or in prison? Remember what Jesus said? As much as you have done it unto one of the least of these, my brethren, you've done it unto me. Be willing to serve the Lord. Serve the Lord with gladness. Be willing to say, Lord, how do you want me to serve you? There's a clever young fellow named somebody else. There's nothing this fellow can't do. He's busy from morning till way late at night, just substituting for you. Whenever you're asked to do this or do that, so often you're quick to reply, get somebody else, Mr. Chairman. They'll do it much better than I. There's so much to do in our church, so much, and the workers are few. And somebody else gets tired and worn, just substituting for you. So next time you're asked to do something worthwhile, come up with this honest reply. If somebody else can give time and support, it's obviously true. So can I. Be willing to serve the Lord.
in your discipleship with him. Number four, be willing to surrender. Jesus said, for whosoever wants to save his life will lose it, but whoever loses his life for my sake and for the gospel's sake will save it. We want to save our lives. We want to live as long as we can. But Jesus said just the opposite. He said, if you save your life, if you hold on to your life and you're not willing to give your life for Jesus and for the gospel's sake, Jesus said, you'll lose it. But whoever loses his life, gives his life freely, denies himself and follows Christ, he said, you will find life. You will find the best life possible. And lastly, we see the cost of bearing shame. Be willing to bear shame for the name of Jesus. 2 Timothy 3:12 tells us that all who will live godly will suffer persecution. And if you and I are going to live for the Lord and speak up lovingly and gently when we see injustice, when we hear someone taking his name in vain, if we're going to speak up and make a difference, I say get mad, M-A-D, make a difference. And if you and I are going to make a difference, sometimes people are going to put us down. They're going to shame us. They're going to diss us. They're going to try to put us off to the side, marginalize us. But we must be willing to deny ourselves and be willing to bear shame. Jesus said, if anyone is ashamed of me and of my words in this adulterous and sinful generation, I will be ashamed of him when I come in the glory of my Father with the holy angels. Be willing to bear shame, even for the Lord. Be willing to do whatever he calls you to do for his name's sake. Salvation is free, but following Christ will cost us. Are you willing to pay the price to follow Christ? Don't go away. We're going to receive some questions from the audience and come back and answer questions based on the message. Hi, I'm Pastor Larry Bird, host of the program called Deep Waters. I'm sitting in the studio here in Allentown where we tape Deep Waters, and it's before a live audience. We would love to invite you to come and be part of the live audience. And you can submit questions after I speak, and then I will interact on your questions.

Welcome back to Deep Waters. On today's program, we're looking at the cost of following Jesus Christ. And this is the time in the program when we receive questions from the live audience. And I have not had any opportunity to look at these questions, so I'm just going to read them and respond as I believe the Spirit is prompting me. Here's a question. Someone said, how do we know the difference between denying ourselves and just feeling guilty? Well, I would say feeling guilty, for me personally, is a sign that I have sinned. I have fallen short. Now, there's real guilt and there's false guilt. Sometimes Satan brings false guilt to us. He makes us feel guilty about things we definitely should not feel guilty about. So the first thing you want to do is ask, Lord, is this really from you? Is this genuine guilt? If it is, I want to ask for forgiveness. I repent of it, and I'm going to move on in a new direction. But for me, self-denial is something that I really, really want, but I'm willing to give it up for Christ. I'm willing to say, this is what I want. If you don't want me to have it, that's not what I want. Quick example. I was trying to buy a car about 3 years ago, and the kind of car that I wanted, every time I found one, it was sold. Went to this dealer, that dealer, sold, sold, sold. Finally, I went to a dealer in Allentown, and I saw a couple of cars there that I didn't particularly like, but then I saw this one, and I was, I think, either walking toward it or asking a question with a salesman. He said, you know what, sorry, that one is, that's under an agreement of sale. And I got in my car, and I had a choice. Am I going to be bitter? Am I going to be better? You have a choice. Am I going to be all upset, or am I going to just say, Lord, this isn't for me? And I chose to say, Lord, if this isn't for me, it's okay. I want your will, nothing more, nothing less, nothing else. And I'm driving maybe 10, 15 minutes away from the dealership, and my phone's ringing, and it's the dealership. And I opened my phone. I thought, what are they calling me for again? They said, you know that vehicle you really wanted? That deal just fell through. If you want the car, come back. So I went back, and I still sat there for another 10 minutes in that chair just debating, is this really what the Lord wants? And when I sold my other car, or it was going to be sold, I had to drop it $1,000. And I thought, this will help confirm if this is the car for me. I said to the salesman, do you think the manager would take another $1,000 off? He said, I'll go check. He went over and came back so quickly, manager said, no problem. I said, Lord, I believe this car is for you, from you and for me. And I don't know if that would have happened if I didn't surrender to the Lord. I was willing to say, okay, Lord, it's not for me. And I find when I surrender, amazing things happen. I recommend surrender to you. What does it mean to be set apart without becoming isolated from the world? Well, we are to be in the world, but not of the world. In other words, our values, our lifestyle, our direction in life should not be like the world. Romans chapter 12, verses 1 and 2 tell us that we should not be conformed to this world, but that we should be transformed by the renewing of our minds, that we may be able to prove what is that good and acceptable and perfect will of God. So as you are set apart to say, okay, Lord, I want to live a holy life, but I got to go back into the world, let your light shine before the world so they see you're different. And often they will come. 1 Peter 3:15 says, be ready to give an answer to everyone who asks you the reason of the hope that is in you. So don't be surprised when someone comes and says, why are you different? Well, you seem happy. You seem joyful. Where do you get this energy, this strength? You'll have an opportunity to be a witness for the Lord. Is it possible to follow Jesus without fully surrendering everything? Yes, that would be called partial obedience. But you will discover that God wants full obedience. If you want to be fully blessed, then be fully in. Say, okay, Lord, I'm all in. I'm going to obey you regardless of the cost or the consequences. Many people will say, Lord, I will follow you. I will do whatever you want. But please, Lord, keep it comfortable and convenient.
Oh, well, I can't serve over there. Oh, that's Thursday night. I've got this Thursday night. Oh, I can't go Friday morning. I got this. I can't. See, when you find yourself making up all kinds of excuses, now you're getting into guilt because God is saying, I want you to do this for me and for my glory. But also, you got to know your limits because sometimes we take on too much. So be careful. Pray and ask the Lord, do you want me involved in this ministry or not? If you do, give me strength. And if not, show me how I can exit out of it. How can someone truly know the path he has been on his whole life, believing God has guided you? Are there any confirmations given to make sure it's God's plan? For me, I seek to get my confirmation about God's will from one book and one book only, the Bible. When the Lord says, Psalm 32:8, I will instruct you and teach you in the way you shall go. I will guide you with my eye. I trust that he will guide me. So I come to him and I say, Lord, teach me your ways. Show me your path. And he does. And there's a verse, I think it's Luke 7:35. It says, wisdom is justified of all her children. In other words, you make a decision, and you may not know if that's the right decision the time you make it, but down the road, just like your children will verify what you've been teaching them, either they're putting it into practice or they aren't, your wisdom sometimes will take time to prove whether it's really godly wisdom or not. So again, ask the Lord for wisdom. James 1:5. If you lack wisdom, let us ask of him who gives to all liberally, and he will not scold you for asking. He'll give you wisdom. You know the difference between wisdom and knowledge? Knowledge is knowing what to do. Wisdom is knowing how to do it. He'll show you how to do it. I love Ecclesiastes chapter 8, verse 5 and 6. It says, the wise heart will know the proper time and procedure. For there is a proper time and procedure for every matter. God will not only show you how to get from point A to point B, he'll show you the timing. To everything there's a season and a time to every purpose under heaven. You know timing is everything. In taking a job, in buying a house, in making decisions, ask God for his timing. It's always superior to your timing. Submit it to him, or you'll go through life with a lot of regrets. You'll find yourself saying, why did I buy that house? Why did I get into that marriage? Why did I do this? And then you ask yourself, was I really walking with the Lord? Was I seeking him? Did I want his will, or did I want my will? When you're seeking the Lord and walking in obedience, you're going to have less and less regrets. Ask him what to do. And don't be surprised when he just puts a new thought in your mind and you say, I never thought of that. I believe that's from the Lord. And he'll guide you. In many Muslim-majority countries, Christians face intense persecution, even risking their lives. What can we learn from their willingness to suffer for Christ? I think we can learn there are genuine Christians all over the world. God has a remnant of his people everywhere. I've had people come to me and say, Pastor, pray for me. I work at such and such a place. And there are no Christians there. I'm sure nobody there knows the Lord. I said, you pray and ask the Lord to show you if there are other Christians there. Sometimes they'll come back a month or two later and say, I was at the water fountain, or I stopped by another part of the building, whatever, and someone said something about praise the Lord, or I thank God for answered prayer today. Bingo! They're saying something about the Lord. There are believers. God has his remnant everywhere. He even had a born-again Christian on Saddam Hussein's cabinet when Saddam Hussein was ruling in Iraq. His name was George Saada, S-A-A-D-A. You want to read a great book? It's called Saddam's Secrets by George Saada. God has his remnant everywhere, and you watch, and he'll put you where he wants you to be so you can be a bright light for others. Thank you for watching today's program. May God bless you in every way.

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0: 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I've been part of Lighthouse TV since the very beginning. 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
1: Look around and you'll agree. People are struggling, hopeless, unsure how to manage pain and suffering. And in my wheelchair? I get it. And it's why I shared my story in the Johnny book so many years ago. God helped me keep my smile through paralysis. And I love helping others win back their smile. It's why I'm thrilled about the new updated edition of the Johnny book. Because times have changed. I have learned so much more, and I share it all in this special 45th anniversary edition of what has come to be known as a classic story. So, if you or someone you know is struggling to make sense of their suffering, pick up the 45th anniversary edition of The Johnny Book. It's a time-honored story filled with hard-won insights. And the good news? You don't have to break your neck to learn them. So, pick up your copy today.

0: sinner leave the darkened path, for God has found a way where all the lost may safely come to heaven's eternal day. How long will you reject His love and scorn His grace divine? Your Savior died to gain for you the gift you now decline. Each moment as it passes by, with vast results is fraught. You may accept, you may reject, the kingdom for you bought. Believe His word, your sins forsake, and take the eternal prize. Come now, surrender at His feet, accept His sacrifice. For God so loved the world that He gave His only Son, that whosoever on Him believe, eternal life at once receives, the moment it is done.
1: Join us this week for One Day Closer. We're interviewing Bill and Marcia Myers, executive directors of Viva Kids, to learn about how God broke their heart for something that breaks His heart, gave them an awareness of a need in this world that compelled them to act in His power for His kingdom in this need, and how each of us can gain an awareness in our lives that leads to action.

0: Good day, folks. Thank you for joining us here at Your Health. On today's program, we want to talk about the health benefits of supplementing collagen. Collagen is that substance in our body that gives us integrity and strength. It gives us tensile strength and keeps us from tearing apart. And as we age, our collagen levels decline, and it causes health problems. And we want to talk about the proven health benefits of supplementing collagen. It's really an interesting program, and it provides benefits that you may not suspect. So we'll get into that. That's our topic for today. Stay tuned for that. But first, let's go to our news. Let's see what's happening in the health world. Students that receive lessons outdoors become more attentive and engaged. Researchers from the University of Illinois followed third graders' school progress over a 10-week period. They found when teachers conducted class outside, the children's attention and lesson engagement dramatically improved during the next class indoors. They also found the nature effect allowed teachers to teach uninterrupted for about twice as long. Study was published by Frontiers in Psychology. Related research from two separate research groups, one from King's College London and the other from the University of British Columbia, find regularly looking at and appreciating the various aspects of the great outdoors leads to improved overall well-being. And from the American Academy of Sleep Medicine, researchers find cancer patients who suffer from insomnia show improved sleep efficiency and sleep quality when they expose themselves to 30 minutes of bright light every morning. And finally, from the University of Alberta, researchers may have explained at least in part why we often gain weight during the winter months. Researchers found from laboratory studies subcutaneous fat cells shrink in size when exposed to the blue light component of sunshine and increase in size when deprived of light, such as occurs during the winter months. This study was published by Scientific Reports. Well, folks, we've been told over and over that being outdoors and having the sunshine, its bright light onto our skin is dangerous and it's to be avoided at all costs. Further, most school districts have now abandoned outdoor recess so that children will have more time indoors to complete their studies. Also, we're regularly told of the serious infectious diseases we may contract while outdoors, such as Lyme disease or West Nile virus. And it seems absurd. Just absurd to this reporter that we even have to reestablish the health and behavior benefits of being outdoors in nature exposed to the bright light of the sun. Humans have been doing this very thing for thousands of years. It is a vital part of who and what we are, and we cannot attain optimal health without regular outdoor activity. It's just that simple. But things have changed dramatically in recent years, and millions of humans are suffering due to this nature avoidance. We now know from solid scientific investigation, sunlight and being outdoors provides over 25 proven health benefits besides the benefits of vitamin D and melatonin. Our current studies and today's news reveal when school children are allowed to attend class outdoors, it improves their attention and subject engagement during the classes that follow. We learned from two separate research groups that the regular immersion and appreciation of nature improves well-being. I must wonder how those who live in the concrete canyons of a city fulfill their need for nature immersion. I also feel for cancer patients and those who are critically ill. These poor souls are often, and often by necessity, isolated from the rewards of nature. Cancer patients, who, by the way, are notorious insomniacs, these cancer patients show improved sleep efficiency and sleep quality when they expose themselves to bright light every morning for just 30 minutes. And we also learn the sunshine helps to keep us thin by shrinking the size of fat cells that reside directly under the skin. Now, I'm reminded of days long past when hospital and sanitarium patients were routinely rolled outdoors in wheelchairs to soak up the sun. Why? Because sunlight and being in nature provides health benefits no drug can ever provide. Well, today on Your Health, we will discuss the health attributes of supplementing collagen. Join us to learn more.
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0: I'm Dr. Becker, and this is Your Health at a Glance. Are you one of the millions of Americans who are at risk for heart problems? If your diet is like the average American's, you're getting far more sodium than your body needs, and this may create serious problems for your heart. A new study from the Netherlands showed that a diet high in salt not only increases blood pressure to dangerous levels, it also causes damage to your blood vessels. To avoid these problems, you need to avoid foods that are high in salt, such as preserved and prepared foods like frozen dinners, canned soups, and other canned foods. Cured meats such as lunch meat, hot dogs, bacon and sausage, condiments and sauces such as soy sauce, teriyaki sauce, and spaghetti sauce, and snack foods such as salted nuts, pretzels, and chips. 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As you decrease your intake of salt, your desire for salty foods will eventually be reduced. For Your Health at a Glance, I'm Dr. Becker.
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0: No, we're going to talk all about collagen today, if there's really something to it, and maybe it really can help you. Richard, collagen supplementation is quite interesting.
1: It is fascinating, and it's become quite trendy to add a little collagen to your supplement plan. And so the question is, does it really help? And what are the best ways to take collagen and for what conditions? To understand all those questions, to answer them properly, let's explore the world of collagen a little bit, a little scientific background. Collagen is the main structural protein of connective tissues. Collagen provides tear resistance, tensile strength, and throughout nature there are at least 28 different types of collagen, and in humans we have at least 16 different types. The various human collagens make up our connective tissues. You find collagen in our skin, in our finger and toenails, tendons, cartilage. It's the main component of our hair, the fascia, connective tissues in our muscle and whatnot, holds our muscle to other structures, basement membranes, filtration membranes in the kidneys, of course our bones. It's the integument of the bones that holds the mineral together and all the various structures. Collagen gives our body rigidity and integrity. We can also find collagen in delicate tissues like the lens of our eye, blood vessels, in our muscle, intestines, in all the organs. Collagen makes up fully one-third of all human proteins. Now, I mentioned we have 16 different types of collagens, but type 1 and type 3 collagen makes up 90% of the total human collagens. Type 3 is found next to type 1 as a supportive structure, so type 1 collagen is far and away the most common collagen in a human body. Now, collagen itself, the varying collagen, is an amino acid protein chain. Amino acids are like the links of a chain. Just imagine a steel chain that is linked together. Each link is an amino acid, and when they are put together, short stretches of amino acids hooked together are called peptides, 2, 3, 4, 5, 10, 20, 50. Long stretches of chain, that's called a protein. That's the basic structure of all proteins in the human body. Now, in collagen, the protein chain features repeating amino acid units. They consist of glycine, protein, or proline, glycine, proline, and a variable amino acid. Stick with me, and this is the most complicated part of the whole discussion, but you get through this, you will understand collagen much better, and you'll know how to use it better. So collagen consists of repeating units of glycine, proline, and a variable amino acid, one of the 20. Or glycine, a variable, and hydroxyproline. Now, glycine contributes fully one-third of the chain of most all of the human collagens, one-third of it, so it's the most common, and there's a reason for that. And I'll explain that in a minute. The second most common is proline. That's about 17% of all collagens. The variable amino acid can be any of the 20 amino acids except for tryptophan. When the variable amino acid is proline or lysine, it can be hydroxylated to hydroxyproline or hydroxylysine, and these are called post-translational additions to the chain, and that is because the post-translation refers to after the DNA instruction. DNA carries the code to make a protein, but it doesn't have a code for hydroxyproline or hydroxylysine. That's added afterwards, so they call it post-translational. And that is important because this is where vitamin C comes into play. You remember scurvy. If our collagen cross-links fall apart due to lack of vitamin C, we call that scurvy, and it can be a fatal disease. Now, the repeating glycine proline variable amino acid protein is then wound into a triple helix. So we have a long chain. It's wound to a curve to the left. That's me, for me. For you, it would be this direction, a curve to the left. Three of them go together. They curve to the left, making a rope. Three of these come together. They're bound to the right, making a very strong, stronger than steel cable per weight, connective tissue that holds us all together. Isn't that amazing? Now, so we have a triple helix. The reason we God designed us to have glycine as the most common

0: An amino acid is glycine, is the simplest amino acid. There's no side group on it, and that gets put into the center of the helix so it can be held tight together. Does that make sense?
1: It does.
0: All the other amino acids have a side chain off to the side, and that wouldn't work in this tightly wound triple helix. I think that's just amazing. Now, this complex nature of collagen delayed its discovery and description for many decades. Some of the best scientific minds of the 1900s worked on this for a long time to figure it out. They discovered and understood DNA and other proteins and whatnot much sooner than the collagen, and you understand why. Now imagine there's 28 different types on top of it, so it does get quite complicated, and we don't have to get into all that stuff. But for our purposes, it's amino acids. It can be any of the 20 known amino acids. There's two others that are very rare, but we don't deal with those. 20 of the amino acids, and it has all of them except tryptophan, and that's a very important exception, and we'll talk about that in a minute. Now, we mentioned hydroxyproline and hydroxylysine, these post-translational, after the DNA step, are amino acids. Their production and cross-linking, this is, remember the triple-triple helix? Well, not only is it attached like a chain, but there's cross-links between the chains that hold it all together, so you can't tear it apart this way or this way. It makes it very strong. Their production and cross-linking requires vitamin C. When there's not enough vitamin C, collagen unravels, breaks apart, and scurvy results. Now, it doesn't take a lot of vitamin C to prevent that, but why would you even want to get close to that state of affairs? Abundant vitamin C is a good idea. Collagen's complexity delayed its full discovery. All of the 28 collagens contain all the amino acids except tryptophan. This includes 8 of the 9 essentials, because tryptophan isn't essential, but it is absent from collagen, and all the conditionally essential amino acids, which are 6 of those. Now, why is that also important? Next step to understanding that. How does our body make collagen? How do we make it? Must we ingest the different collagens to benefit from it? That's a good question, isn't it? Mm-hmm. Do I need to take 1, 2, 3, 4, 7, 12, 14? You know, we have some 18 of them in our body. Do we have to take a little of every one to receive a benefit from collagen? Well, here's the answer. No, we do not. We make our own collagens. We have enzymes that make our collagen. Dietary protein and collagen chains can be broken down by acid and digestive enzymes into amino acids and short peptide chains called peptides. We talked about that. Our internal enzymes build the amino acids and the short peptide chains into protein chains that we call collagen. Short-chain collagen peptides are capable of promoting production of specific collagens while inhibiting their degradation. So here's the idea. We take the amino acids, we digest the collagen down, release those amino acids and short peptide chains. Then our body turns that into our internal collagens, and it does it automatically without thought or planning. It's just part of life. However, if we take some of these shorter peptide chains and ingest them, our body will absorb them into our bloodstream, and they have a signaling property. They become hormonal-like, and what they do is they tell the body, quit degrading your cartilage in your joints and build more, because we have the building blocks to build more. So there is a benefit from the peptide chains, but we primarily, far and away, make our collagen chains. This leads to the notion that it's not necessary to supplement all these varying collagens. There's so many of them, all these different sources. Why expose yourself to all these different animal sources when you can get it from a good, clean source such as beef, and it provides all of it? All right, when we come back, let's talk about the conditions of life that reduce our collagen levels, which may mean you need to supplement it. Who needs to supplement collagen when we return?
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1: 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We all have said, I need to get some exercise, but how many of us put on our walking shoes and go? Learning a little more about the health benefits of exercise may help you get motivated to lace up those walking shoes. Exercise helps to control our appetite and weight. It maintains strong muscles. It promotes the release of endorphins that counter depression while helping us feel good about our lives. Exercise helps to lower blood glucose, promotes a strong circulatory system, and controls cholesterol. Exercise even helps us get a good night's sleep. Recent research finds dog owners who regularly walk their pet are 34% more likely to achieve fitness goals. You can get all of these health benefits by walking 30 minutes four times a week, just 30 minutes a day. Start today, and you'll start to get all those benefits. For Your Health at a Glance, I'm Cindy Becker.
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0: Welcome back, everyone. We're learning all about collagen and whether or not we need to supplement this in our nutritional plan. So, Richard, this gets interesting.
1: It is, and it's a little complicated, but it's not too bad. Collagen is very complex. Mm-hmm. There's some 28 different types of collagen. Humans have 16. We do not need to ingest all those different types to benefit from collagen supplementation. However, we have to treat the collagen a little bit before we can benefit. Imagine trying to survive off of shoe leather, tendons, bones, and connective tissue. This has happened in survival settings. Sailors who get stranded in certain places, separated from food, and various survival settings. And we all know that you can't live off of shoe leather, bones, this type of thing. And the reason for this is that although it's a good protein source, it is deficient in tryptophan, and tryptophan is an essential amino acid, and eventually you will succumb for having inadequate protein in your diet. So it is very difficult to digest bone, cartilage, tendons, hair, finger and toenails, and fascia. Plus, collagen lacks the essential tryptophan, so it is not a single protein source. It's not viable for that. It is used as a supplement to your diet. Predigested collagens provide the most benefits. This is the breakthrough that we have achieved in the supplement world, is predigesting the collagen so our bodies can handle the digestion of bones and tendons and this type of thing. We help with that digestive process. Now, as an interesting aside, there are some animals that are very efficient at digesting hair, bones, and tendons. And these are animals that tend to swallow their foods whole. Think of that. Snakes, they don't chew their food, do they? And yet they can survive. I have seen coyotes kill a mouse, a rat, this type of thing, and they just swallow it whole. Any outdoorsman has seen this. Anybody who spends time in nature has seen this type of thing. But we humans are not like that, so we do not have that advantage. Simply stated, it's not necessary to supplement all the various types of collagen, but breaking that collagen down into its base amino acids and its shorter peptides pays big dividends. Now, what are the conditions in life that may reduce our collagen levels, meaning who would benefit from collagen supplementation? Advancing age. We've all experienced with advancing age the sagging effect. The abdomen droops. The belly protrudes a little more. The skin begins to have wrinkles. This is part of aging. And that condition, the wrinkle, the sag, is due to the loss of supportive collagen tissue. Also, hormonal changes influence collagen. The hormonal changes of life, the changes of menopause, the lowering testosterone levels for men, that affects our collagen levels. Stress and overwork, both physical and mental stress, affects collagen. This has all been proven in good scientific studies. Poor diet, nutrient deficiencies. If you don't have enough protein in your diet, you are going to compromise the strength of your collagen. Just makes sense. You understand how collagen is made now. Hydrogenated oils, the bad fats, has an effect on processed foods, sugar and dehydration, alcohol, all of this can affect your collagen. Fluoridated water and certain medications, the fluoroquinones, these are antibiotics, Levaquin, Cipro, you've heard of these. And we now have warnings with these medicines because they weaken collagen, especially in seniors, enough that you can, just lifting your coffee cup can tear your tendon. And this is due to medications. So we have to be careful with our medicines, and it's not a bad idea to check your medicines to see if there's ever been reports of damage to our collagen levels. The big one, of course, are the quinolone antibiotics. Sun, excessive sun. We all have seen people who spend way too much time in the sun, sun tanning. A little sun is good. Outdoor activities are great. I think everybody agrees with that, but we can get too much, and there is excessive wrinkling. Ultraviolet light can damage the collagen levels of your skin. Trauma. Obviously, we can tear body structures with trauma. Poor intestinal health. If we can't process our foods properly, we're going to have poor collagen levels. Collagen production enzyme deficiencies. There are inherited errors of metabolism that some people, these are not very common, but they are out there. They don't make their collagen normally. An example of that is Ehlers-Danlos. These people are extremely double jointed, extreme flexibility. For example, they could take their thumb. I don't want to go much further than that. It's easy for them to bend their thumb all the way down to their forearm. That's a classic sign. Can you do that? Are you double jointed? That's what the old saying. Remember when we were kids, are you double jointed? And we'd test and all this. And some kids, one or two in the school, could bend it so far you go, oh, you know, it kind of scares you. Well, that person could have this Ehlers-Danlos. They have been shown to benefit from collagen supplementation. I'll give you the formula for that before the end of the program. There are signs that you may need to supplement collagen that you might benefit from that. Wrinkles, sagging skin, slow hair, and slow nail growth. If you only need a haircut every 6 months, men, you might would benefit from taking a little extra collagen because, remember, not only is it hair, collagen is involved in everything that holds us together, including your blood vessels. You don't want to rupture. You know, have you noticed, Cindy, as we get older, seniors, they often have bruises on their arm. Now, they may be taking a blood thinner, you know, a platelet inhibitor or anticoagulant. That's true. But with age, our blood vessels become more fragile, and we bruise each other. And I've met many seniors, they're just, their forearms all over, there's bruises everywhere. Well, collagen supplementation could help you dramatically. Plus, it thickens the skin, and we'll get to that in a minute. So, slow hair and nail growth, joint pains, stature decline, shrinking stature. You might benefit from collagen supplementation. Poor organ function and overall muscle weakness. These are signs that you might really benefit from collagen supplementation. Now, as we enter the world of scientific study of collagen supplementation, what have the scientists found? Well, when we supplement collagen, we have learned that you have enhanced antioxidant capacity. These amino acids, they're not quite as good as, say, vitamin C or curcumin or some of these other tremendous antioxidants we can take, but they do have an antioxidant capacity. So getting a little more amino acid in your diet from collagen improves your antioxidant capacity, which further helps delay the visible signs of aging and the internal signs of aging as well, because free radical damage plays a major role in the generation of the loss of our collagen and aging. Anti-aging effect, improved cellulite. You know, before this research was done, if I'd been asked by one woman, I'd been asked by 1,000, what can I do for cellulite? I try to lose weight, I go to the gym, I do all these things, but this cellulite, it really annoys me. Well, guess what? Collagen helps cellulite. Isn't that amazing? And we have the evidence to prove it. Wrinkles and tone. Anti-aging effect, improved cellulite, wrinkles and tone. We also know from good studies that collagen helps in the prevention and treatment of osteoporosis, the thinning of the bones, the shrinking of stature, and osteoarthritis, the wearing out of the joints. Remember, collagen is the integument. It's the structure. It helps you resist tearing. It improves your tensile strength, so everything's stronger. Keep that up. Your bones are more resistant to decay and erosion. Makes sense, doesn't it? Decreased destruction of existing collagen, it increases production of new collagen. So we are in an ebb and flow, the tides of life, the buildup and the breakdown, and it's constantly restructuring. Collagen supplementation slows the breaking down while it accentuates the building up. So it's a 1-2 punch, and that's a good thing. That really helps. Enhanced wound healing. Maybe you're in a horrific car accident and you have multiple broken bones and surgeries and you need a little boost to help you heal. How about burns, severe burns? You need more protein and collagen is a viable source. Anti-inflammatory effect, there's an anti-tumor effect, reduces cardiovascular disease risk, aneurysm risk, this type of thing, and it improves cholesterol levels. These are the scientific proven benefits. When we return, let's talk about some clinical trials with collagen. We'll be back.
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1: I'm Dr. Richard Becker, and this is Your Health at a Glance. 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Non-allergic food intolerance can be delayed up to 48 hours or longer, so you may not connect something you ate 2 days ago with fatigue, headaches, abdominal pain, or depression. You can keep a food diary and write down everything you eat. Blood tests can diagnose the problem, or an elimination diet can help you detect the foods that are causing your symptoms. For Your Health at a Glance, I'm Dr. Richard Becker.
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0: We're back, everyone, discussing the benefits of collagen supplementation. This is so interesting, and we're excited to let you know that at BioNutrients, we now have an amazing collagen peptide product. That's the types 1 and 3 that Richard was talking about. This one is a fantastic price today. You'll have to call for details, but don't miss it. So, Richard, let's talk about the effective ways to support our collagen network.
1: Well, the old traditional way of supporting your collagen network is to boil animal skins and bones and make gelatin. Mm-hmm. You mentioned that in the introduction. And I like the Jell-O salads. They're tasty and they're good, and they do provide some benefit. The problem with the Jell-O gelatin salads is that gelatin is made of peptides and some amino acids, but they tend to be longer ones. It's not a very efficient breakdown into the base chain units, you know, the links. It's not quite down to the links. And so we only absorb about half of the gelatin amino acids. There's benefit there, but it's not as efficient. Also, the bone broth is an ancient and trendy way to increase your collagen, and I encourage you from time to time to make bone broth soups. This type of it's very healthy, and that does provide benefits aside from collagen. There are minerals that are released in bone broth. There's also, if you're including the bone marrow in the boiling, there are nutrients, essential fats, and certain things that give you benefit as well. But it takes 48 hours of boiling to really release all these nutrients, and that's labor intensive, isn't it? That's hard to keep going. But from time to time, it's a good idea to boil the bones. I don't think anybody's boiling animal skins anymore, and I wouldn't recommend that because, well, it's just too involved. It can be done, but it's too involved. The next is pre-digested or hydrolyzed collagen. This is an industrial way. You should think of it more of as an industrial way to create collagen. And they use strong acid to cleave the peptide links apart into the base amino acids. Then you have to neutralize or get rid of the chemicals. That's not so easy to do. And it leaves a taste, and I don't want anything to do with that. I know how they make that kind of stuff, and I don't want to take that kind of product. The best way is with enzymatic hydrolysis of collagenous structures of our common food animals, such as beef. This is an enzyme. It is highly efficient. It is effective, and it provides the best quality product with no byproducts. See, we're using a protein to digest a protein. This is a protein we can ingest anyway, so it's all good. See, it works. It gives you the base amino acid units, and it gives you the shorter peptides that have a hormonal-like effect to the body, stimulating the production of more collagen. So it's win-win with the enzymatic hydrolysis. Is it necessary to supplement all the various types of collagen? No, we've covered this, but I want to emphasize, you can do that. You can get type 1, 3, 2, 7, 9. You can do all that. But it's really not necessary because our bodies are in charge of that. We want to give the body as many of the base amino acids and some of these short peptides that have that hormonal effect that promote strong bones, strong tendons, and this type of thing. So you don't have to supplement all those. It's just not necessary. And for many people, if there's shellfish in there, and there's chicken, and there's beef, and there's pork, or whatever, all that, and maybe you're allergic or sensitive to one of these protein sources, that's not so good for you. You're not really sure where it's all coming from. I like to keep my food simple, as unadulterated as possible. That's why we stick with the beef source. 1 and 3. It works. Now, let's talk a little bit about the scientifically supported uses of collagen supplements. Let's go right to the research, and let's see what the scientists said. Here's a study published in Skin Pharmacology and Physiology. 114 women, ages 45 to 65, middle-aged women, 2.5 grams, that's about 1 teaspoon of Verisol collagen, and that's the type we have for you. So this is scientifically proven products. Not a me too, scientifically proven. 1 teaspoon of the Verisol collagen versus placebo for 8 weeks. And they not only evaluated the skin with vision, but they took skin samples, histologic samples, biopsies, to study the skin scientifically. Collagen therapy reduced eye wrinkles by 20%. increase procollagen, the precursor state, by 65%. Elastin and fibrillin, these are supportive proteins. It's not collagen, but it gives the elasticity to the skin. So the wrinkle bounces back. See, that's youthfulness. It increases the elastin 18% and fibrillin 6%. Collagen therapy increased the density and toughness of skin, less bruising. Less bruising. Reduce the waviness of skin, increase skin moisture and elasticity, and the subjects noted faster hair and nail growth. They weren't studying that in their study, but the people say, boy, my nails are just shooting out. Isn't this wonderful? I have the best nails in years. Many, many of the subjects express that. Next one, Journal of Medicinal Foods. 105 women ages 24 to 50 with moderate cellulite. You know, the bumpy looking fat deposits under the skin. Kind of looks like cottage cheese. You know what I'm talking about. Cellulite. 2.5 grams, 1 teaspoon of aerosol or placebo for 6 months. Collagen reduced cellulite and skin waviness, increased dermal density, and affected, it improved the skin of normal and overweight subjects. Follow? It helps cellulite in both overweight and normal weight. It improved the overall appearance of the skin. Next study, skin pharmacology and physiology, 69 women ages 25 to 55. They did 1 teaspoon or 2 teaspoons of collagen therapy or placebo. Low and high dose collagen, 1 or 2, they both showed improved skin elasticity and a trend towards improved moisture and skin evaporation. One more before the break. Hair and nails. Multiple studies now have shown improvement of nails after 2 months, usually about a 40% decrease in cracking and chipping of the nails, along with more rapid and longer nail growth observed by 75% of the study subjects at 6 months. Personally, I've seen improved nail and hair growth within days of taking collagen. It's remarkable how fast it helps. Also, 80% of the subjects were completely satisfied with their nail and hair improvements. When we return, let's talk about, let's say you have that hypermobility, the super double jointedness, Ehlers-Danlos. What's the formula to help stiffen up your connective tissues so your pain level can drop? We'll have that formula when we return.

0: Vitamin D deficiency is at epidemic levels in the United States. Chances are you aren't getting enough of this essential nutrient. Vitamin D is one of the most important molecules in the human body. It's required for the proper function of nearly 4,000 genes and 1,000 metabolic chemical reactions.
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2: 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I'm Cindy Becker. Christian counselor Dr. Henry Brandt wrote, "To dwell above with the saints we love, that will be grace and glory. 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Throughout our lives, we encounter difficult people. These souls challenge the best of us. But the Apostle Paul suggested that we maintain our grace in spite of the actions of others. Paul wrote, "If it is possible, as far as it depends on you, live at peace with everyone." Paul acknowledged it may not be possible in all cases, but we should still do our best. Try to look at difficult people through Christ's eyes. Remember, his sacrifice was for everyone, even those saints we know who challenge us. I'm Cindy Becker. 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
5: 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You've got to check on that one. Don't miss that one. But isn't that true, Richard?
6: It is.
5: It really does. You see a difference in your joint mobility, your pain level, hair growth, the whole thing.
6: Yeah.
5: So anyway, we have some really amazing studies. We were talking about Ehlers-Danlos.
6: Yes, this is the double jointedness, hypermobility.
5: Right.
6: And, you know, the joints are designed to be in a certain range of motion. And when they go too far, they wear out. And it's a painful condition. You can even have dislocations of the joints. And, boy, this is no good. So anything that will stiffen up those joints for those inherited conditions like Ehlers-Danlos or Marfan syndrome is a good thing. And they found the formula is, write this down, if you know somebody like this, calcium, carnitine, L-carnitine, coenzyme Q10, glucosamine, magnesium, MSM, the oligoproanthocytes, OPCs. You find that in pycnogenol is one name. And grapeseed extract is another, pine bark extracts, the OPCs, silica, vitamin C and vitamin K. So a quality multiple vitamin with your Heart Smart plan and your glucosamine, chondroitin, MSM, you're there. Add your collagen, and with time, you're going to find that your joints are going to get a little, I hate to use the term stiff, But these folks are tighter and held in a better position so that it can endure the stresses of living. This is for the inherited conditions such as Ehlers-Danlos, extreme hypermobility. You know the type. Remember when we used to do this in school? You go, can you do that? And you go, oh, cringe. I can go all the way. That's not necessarily a good thing. We're trying to help people with that problem. Next, Journal of Pediatric Endocrinology and Metabolism. Supplementing collagen improves growth and bone health in prepubertal children. It is a viable protein source. Remember, it's deficient in tryptophan, so they need other proteins in their diet. But it's a very cheap and efficient way to boost a little protein into the kids. It improves their stature growth. Journal of American Dietetic Association, combining collagen with whey protein. See, whey has all of that tryptophan. It's good in tryptophan. Collagen with whey promotes nitrogen balance and lean body mass in elderly subjects. You know, as we age, it gets harder and harder to chew protein foods. A little protein supplementation can be of great benefit to the elderly. So a little whey, a little collagen, it helps with their degenerative joint disease, their body aches and pains, keeps their blood vessels strong to resist fragility and bruising, and it keeps their muscle strength up. A very effective way to help the body mass, the lean body mass in elderly. Current medical research and opinion. This is a review of all the existing research on collagen supplementation. Oral collagen is absorbed. That's what these are a panel of scientists that reviewed all the evidence for us. We need to take advantage of their efforts. Oral collagen, supplementing collagen orally, is absorbed and well tolerated. The U.S. government, the FDA, considers collagen generally regarded as safe. Doesn't make people sick. People tolerate it just fine. It improves the synthesis of cartilage. And they explain the mechanism. We know how it works. Provides consistent improvements in joint pain, number of painful joints, and improved musculoskeletal motion. That's the summary of all the existing research. Then we can add, you know, they're mostly concerned with internal benefits. We talked about how it improves the skin and the wrinkles and the hair growth. You know, we doctors aren't so concerned about that. Many of us are. We're trying to stay young as long as possible, right? So anyway, next. WebMD.com did a review on collagen of its common uses, not necessarily scientifically proven, but what people have found. We call this putative use, by reputation. Here's the list for collagen. Acne. No kidding. People use collagen to help with acne. Dry socket. You had a tooth extracted and the socket doesn't want to heal. This can be very painful, and one of the reasons why it's not healing is you don't have the stores of amino acids to contribute enough collagen to fill that in. Supplement the collagen, and you'll get over that dry socket. And there has been research on that, quite a bit of it. Proctology concerns such as hemorrhoids, rectal tears, and rectal itching all seem to improve with collagen therapy. Injecting a little bit of collagen into tumors, cancerous tumors. Now, you can't do this with an oral supplementation, but in an experimental setting, doctors take a little solution of collagen, inject it in the area, into the tumor, around the tumor, and what this does is it stimulates an immune response because the peptide chains, the protein chains, become antigens in that setting, and it stimulates an immunization-like effect against the cancer. It's experimental, but I wanted you to know the frontiers of collagen therapy. It's kind of interesting, isn't it? Collagen calms inflammation of the intestines that occurs in such conditions as inflammatory bowel disease, Crohn's disease, ulcerative colitis. The intestinal cells turn over very quickly, very quickly. It's very demanding on the collagen synthesis networks of the intestinal tract, and supplementing a little collagen helps them. It's worth doing. Skin reactions to poison ivy or poison oak, I would have never thought that, but it's in the literature. People are finding benefit. Collagen helps contact dermatitis, poison ivy, poison oak. Psoriasis and rheumatoid arthritis at ultra low doses. This is microgram dose. This is more of a homeopathic effect than a systemic building of collagen. Next, recovery from trauma or surgery. The amino acids also support various neurotransmitters for various sleep. And also one question before the break. The bath and beauty industry has been applying collagen topically to skin in their preparations for decades. And I'm often asked, does that really work? There is a benefit to topical application, but the systemic use of supplementing your diet is far more effective. You can do a little of both and really get good benefits. So it plays a role. It can be helpful, but I recommend taking some internally. Then you're really getting the benefit. Okay. So when we return, let's talk about the complete holistic plan in our summary of today's program of how to incorporate collagen and other holistic measures to give you the best you can get. We'll be right back.
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6: 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Of course, vitamin C, we mentioned that. Take a little extra vitamin C. It really helps promote strong collagen. Ginseng, the herb ginseng, increases collagen base units in the bloodstream. And we know when that occurs, you create and make more collagen. Hyaluronic acid. People say, should I do collagen or hyaluronic? Do them both. They're not the same. Hyaluronic is not collagen. It's more of a colloid. We don't have time to go into that, but do that as well. Antioxidant plant pigments. They help block the damaging effect of the sun, like curcumin and grapeseed extract, this type of thing. And garlic, onions, egg yolks, those yellow foods, they contribute sulfur to give you strong cross-linkings. Well, the bio-nutrients, Verisol collagen peptides, 80 servings, 2.5 grams per serving. This stuff really works. One scoop in with your vitamin mix or your smoothie in the morning, and you're good to go. And don't forget the arthritis. You know, the number one reason to be disabled in America, you know what that is? It's joint pain, arthritis. And osteoporosis, this type of thing. These are the things that we can do to really help. It's not just about beauty and anti-aging. It's about lowering your pain levels, healing and recovering from injury, and promoting a quality of life. And you know, it's all to the glory of God, isn't it? That's the beauty of it all. Thank you so much for your kind attention. We'll see you tomorrow. Bye-bye, everyone.
5: Thanks, everyone. Bye-bye.

0: Join us this week for One Day Closer. We're interviewing Bill and Marcia Myers, executive directors of Viva Kids, to learn about how God broke their heart for something that breaks His heart, gave them an awareness of a need in this world that compelled them to act in His power for His kingdom in this need, and how each of us can gain an awareness in our lives that leads to action.
1: Bird. I've been part of Lighthouse TV since the very beginning. 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
1: Are we living in the end times? There may have never been another time in history when end times prophecy has been more aligned with the culture and circumstances of the world than it is and hope. And help us answer the questions. What are we to do with the world around us? What hope do we have in times like these? And ultimately, where do we go from here? Rest assured, for the people of God, the news is always good. Despite the signs of our time heralding the last days, the gospel alone can triumph over the many challenges we are facing. And the power of Christ will continue to do so, even to the end of time.
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1: Everyone listening to this message, wherever you may be, we all can have a part in preaching the gospel. We can do what God has equipped us to do. He's given us all these various wonderful gifts. Whatever it is that God has equipped you to do that helps move the gospel forward, that's what it means to preach the gospel.
0: The Bible predicts the falling away of the church. Is that what we are seeing today? Are the illnesses, plagues, and pestilence of our day signs we are living in the end times? Would you be surprised to know the decay of character is a precursor for Christ's return? Dr. David Jeremiah answers these questions and more in his book, Where Do We Go From Here? How Tomorrow's Prophecies Foreshadow Today's Problems. Written especially for this time, Dr. Jeremiah explores how Bible prophecy intersects with culture and events we are witnessing right outside our door. In every chapter, Dr. Jeremiah examines what Bible prophecy reveals about the world today, what it means for believers, and ultimately, where we go from here. Where Do We Go From Here by Dr. Jeremiah is yours when you give a gift of any amount in support of this program. And if you give $75 or more, you'll receive the Where Do We Go From Here set, which also includes Dr. Jeremiah's entire teaching series on CD or DVD, a correlating study guide, and his interview special on DVD. Plus, included with any order of the book or set, Warning Signs of the End Times, a fascinating overview of the cautionary evidence that signals the coming of the last days. Order Where Do We Go From Here book or set today.

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0: In Dr. David Jeremiah's book, Where Do We Go From Here? 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In this book, Dr. Jeremiah examines what Bible prophecy reveals about 10 issues of our time, what they mean for believers, and ultimately, where we go from here. Where Do We Go From Here by Dr. Jeremiah is yours when you give a gift of any amount in support of this program. And if you give $75 or more, you'll receive the Where Do We Go From Here set, which also includes Dr. Jeremiah's entire teaching series on CD or DVD, a correlating study guide, and his interview special on DVD. Plus, included with any order of the book or set, Warning Signs of the End Times, a fascinating overview of the cautionary evidence that signals the coming of the last days. Order Where Do We Go From Here book or set today. Thank you for watching Turning Point. In appreciation of your viewership, Dr. Jeremiah would like to send you Warning Signs of the End Times, a fascinating overview of the cautionary evidence that signals the coming of the last days. It's yours absolutely free, just by contacting Turning Point today. And now, here is Dr. Jeremiah with his message, The Triumph of the Gospel, The Final Prophecy.
1: Back in 2018, as the Easter season was approaching, the Sirius XM channel came together with the Billy Graham organization to play Billy Graham's messages 24/7 throughout the entire Easter season. This was advertised as a limited time agreement, and when the Easter season ended, the messages by Billy Graham went away. But the response to the great evangelist preaching must have been very positive, because he's back on Sirius XM, and this time it is a full-time, everyday, 24 hours per day permanent agreement. You can now hear Graham's messages on channel 460 around the clock. And I have been listening. Each message is introduced and it's located by the date on which it was preached. Some of the messages were recorded live from his huge stadium events, and some of them are replays of his weekly 30-minute radio program, which he recorded in a studio. For over 70 years, for seven decades, Billy Graham preached, and we can listen to what he preached. He preached during times of war. He preached during times of peace. He preached during times of racial unrest. He preached when our nation was going through serious financial crisis. He preached in the aftermath of the assassination of President Kennedy and when we landed our astronauts on the moon. He preached through the administrations of 12 United States presidents. He preached during the terrible days that surrounded 9/11. He preached when his children were growing up and when his wife died. No matter what was happening in our world or in his world, Billy Graham preached. I'm always surprised when people say, you know, all those people that go forward in the Billy Graham Crusades, they don't all come and accept Jesus. And I don't know whether they all do or not. All I know is everywhere I go, all over the world, I meet people that got saved listening to Billy Graham preach. So whatever he was doing, it was making a difference. But I tell you about how long he preached, because I want to remind you about the subject that he preached. I cannot begin to tell you how my heart has been stirred over these last several weeks as I have listened to his sermons. In spite of the myriad of issues that confronted him, he confronted them all with one thing: the gospel of Jesus Christ. He never wavered, he never changed, he never apologized. He seemed to get stronger and better as he got older. As I have listened to him, I have found myself thinking of the words that Paul wrote to the Corinthians when he said, I determined not to know anything among you except Jesus Christ and him crucified. I believe that it is the gospel alone that can triumph over the many challenges we are facing in our culture at this hour. That was what was confirmed to me as I listened to this great evangelist on the radio. He believed the gospel was the answer to any question, and he preached that gospel as if it were our only hope, because it is. So I want to talk with you, first of all, about what this means. In that respect, Billy Graham followed the great apostle Paul, who according to Romans chapter 1 was a servant of the gospel. In the book of Acts that gives the history of Paul's preaching and in his many epistles that contain the content of his preaching, it is the cross and the resurrection. It is the gospel that is at the center of it all. One of the best illustrations of Paul's focus on the gospel is found in his letter to the Colossians. In Colossians, he defined the gospel like this. He said, God has delivered us from the power of darkness and conveyed us into the kingdom of the Son of His love, in whom we have redemption through His blood, the forgiveness of sins. That's the gospel. That's what he preached. That's what the world needs. Without Christ, we're still in Satan's grip. But because of God's great love for us, His only Son, Jesus, shed His blood to redeem us from our sins and give us full forgiveness. He rose from the dead. He ascended to heaven. He resumed His position of supreme authority. And when we believe and receive His good news, He instantly conveys unto us His family and takes us into His kingdom. That is the triumph of the gospel, the victory of Jesus on our behalf. As we survey the book of Colossians, there's several truths about the gospel that jump out at us. First of all, the message of the gospel is transforming. I have a friend, as many of you know, who's the pastor of the largest church maybe in the world. I think it is. But he pastors the Calvary Church in Hyderabad, India. Every time he preaches, he does this. He holds up his Bible and he says, all books are informational, but this book alone is transformational. And he does it in his slow, dramatic Indian way. That is the truth. That's the difference in the gospel. The gospel changes things. I've had the joy of being a pastor of this church for 40 years and for 12 years before that, a pastor in Fort Wayne, Indiana. So I've had a chance to watch what the gospel does generationally. And I've seen how the gospel changes people's lives, then changes spouses' lives, and changes children's lives, and changes grandchildren's lives, and changes whole families, changes everything. A group called the Atheists in Kenya Society in Nairobi issued a press release dated May 30th, 2021. Listen to this. This evening, regretfully, the secretary of the Atheists in Kenya Society, Mr. Seth Mahiga, informed us that he has made the decision to resign from his position as secretary of the society. Seth's reason for resigning is that he has found Jesus Christ and is no longer interested in promoting atheism in Kenya. The press release went on to say, we wish all the best in his newfound relationship with Jesus Christ. The position of secretary of the society has been rendered vacant. The statement went on to ask for applicants for the position. We cannot imagine how many people like Seth are saved by the blood of Christ. Every single day in this world, a miracle like that happens over and over and over again. And the ones that are the most fun for me are the people that some folks come and say, even God couldn't change his life, and then God changes his life. And isn't that the wonderful thing about the gospel? Isn't that the way the gospel works? Paul told the Colossians, we give thanks to the God and Father of our Lord Jesus Christ, praying always for you, since we heard of your faith in Christ Jesus and of your love for all the saints, because of the hope which is laid up for you in heaven, of which you heard before in the word of the truth of the gospel. And to the Thessalonians, Paul wrote something similar. Our gospel did not come to you in word only, but also in power. You turned to God from idols to serve the living and true God. What an incredible thing the gospel is. It is the number one change engine in all of the universe. Nothing can change people or personalities, individuals or families like the gospel. The message of the gospel is transforming. Here's the second thing. The work of the gospel is expanding. Paul went on to say, the gospel has come to you as it also has in all the world, and it brings forth fruit. Even in Paul's day, he saw the gospel spreading and expanding like concentric circles throughout the entire known world. Jesus said, And this gospel of the kingdom will be preached in all the world as a witness to all the nations, and then the end will come. I don't know how you feel about what's happening to the gospel. There's some discouraging things that we could discuss. But giving everything that's going on and taking a global perspective, a 30,000-foot look at the gospel, from my experience, I can tell you I've never seen a moment in my lifetime in which we are reaching more people, witnessing more conversions, touching more nations than now. The triumphant gospel is penetrating new areas, going places where it never would have gone before. Perhaps you've heard of rumors about the growth of Christianity within the borders of Iran. Of all the places you would think the gospel would never go. Well, the rumors are true. One report said the gospel is spreading through that nation at a sizzling pace. Another report said the Holy Spirit is on fire in Iran. We are on television in Iran on a network called the Malakut Channel. And that takes us into the country. And I preach, and a scroll goes across the bottom with the language that they observe there. It's amazing. These people, they can't tell anybody that they're listening because they get in trouble. We often get emails from them saying, we want to say thank you, but please don't send anything back to us. Most people that we get in the United States, they want you to send everything you can back to them. But the people in Iran would just as soon you not respond, but they want to tell you what the gospel is meaning in their lives. Plans are unfolding right now for Billy Graham to preach in Iran. Can you believe that? Dr. Graham's sermons are being dubbed into Farsi and broadcast into the country. It's believed that his sermons will reach over 20 million Iranians in the safety of their own homes. I often think about that. I think there's a verse in Hebrews 11, verse 4. Here's what it says. He, being dead, still speaks. And that's true. Billy Graham still speaks. Everywhere you go, there's somebody listening. It's on the radio. TBN runs a Billy Graham classic thing every Saturday. I love watching that. It's so funny to see how people dressed back in the 40s and 50s. As followers of Christ, we read the news differently than other people. The Lord is at work behind the headlines. The gospel is moving into every corner of the earth, and its message of triumph, it's spreading all over the world. So the message of the gospel is transforming, and the work of the gospel is expanding, and the followers of the gospel are maturing. The Apostle Paul told the Colossians that he was praying, this is one of the best prayers in the New Testament, that you may be filled with the knowledge of his will in all wisdom and spiritual understanding, and that you may walk worthy of the Lord, fully pleasing him, being fruitful in every good work and increasing in the knowledge of God, strengthened with all might according to his glorious power, for all patience and long suffering with joy. Paul prayed for the Colossian believers, not just that they would become Christians, but they'd become mature Christians. And he used these wonderful words, might and power and patience and long suffering and joy. How many of us need a lot more of those qualities in our lives? Paul asked God to strengthen the Colossians. And we need that. And God is doing that. While the world is worsening, the Lord's servants are increasing and his churches are advancing. When I look at the students and young adults in this church and in our schools, I'm not discouraged. I'm encouraged. We have a young generation whose growth in zeal and godliness surely will be tested, but which will triumph in the years ahead. Despite all of the anguish and the abuse of our age, the gospel is going to triumph through the church as we mature in Christ and bear fruit in every good work. Never underestimate the power of your local church. If this isn't your local church, make sure your local church is a big part of your life. That's something God has promised to bless. I know we have many parachurch organizations, and I applaud them all, but there's nothing that God has promised to bless like the local church. If you listen to me on the radio, you know every Friday I tell people, go to church. Don't stay home and watch us on television. Go to church, because the church is what God has promised. He says the gates of hell will not prevail against the local church. How many of you know the gates of hell are at work today? But the Church of Jesus Christ has the promise that it will stand strong. So why shouldn't you be a part of the church? And maybe this is a good place for me to insert my little promotional. If you're not going to church because you stopped going to church during COVID and you've gotten comfortable going to church in your pajamas, it's time to go back to church. And the church needs you, and you need the church. So the message of the gospel is transforming, and the work of the gospel is expanding, and the followers of the gospel are maturing, and the author of the gospel, the author of the gospel is preeminent. One more thing we must remember, and that the author of the gospel is our Lord Jesus Christ. Listen to Colossians 1. He is the image of the invisible God, the firstborn over all creation. For by him all things were created, and he is before all things, and in him all things consist. And he is the head of the body, the church, who is the beginning, the firstborn from the dead, that in all things he might have the preeminence. Richard Chin was the national director of the Australian Fellowship of Evangelical Students. He has a profound ministry with young people on multiple continents. But it always wasn't that way. Back in the early part of July in 1983, Chin was a student whose Christian experience was barely existent. One day while attending a conference, he heard the speaker ask one question. Here was the question. Is Jesus Christ number one in your life? He knew he was a good number two or three, but he was not number one. Sometime that week, he said, I joyfully received Jesus as my Lord, and I moved him up from number three to number one. And he began to study his Bible, and he was drawn to the book of Colossians. And he was so infected by this book, he memorized the book. And he was amazed at the triumphant picture of Christ found in its pages. As we see Jesus more clearly, men and women, the gospel gets bigger and bigger in our hearts. His death becomes more wonderful. His resurrection becomes more astonishing. Sin becomes more disgusting, and the devil seems more evil. The restoring work of the Spirit gets mightier. The global extent of the gospel becomes more important, and the connection between everything in the Bible becomes clearer. Our yearning for eternity becomes greater, and the love of God becomes more delightful in our lives. When you put Jesus number one, everything else starts to get in its right place. Jesus is preeminent in everything, wrote Chin. He rules everything in this creation, and he rules everything in the age to come. The question that changed Richard Chin's life is profoundly important now. Is Jesus truly preeminent in your life? Is he number one? If he's a good two or three, there will be nothing victorious about your experience. Someone said a long time ago, only in the Christian life does surrender bring victory. So surrender your life to Christ. Make sure he's number one. And then the theme of the gospel is energizing. Another triumphal note in Colossians sounds like a blast from the trumpet. Here it is. Colossians 1:27, Christ in you, the hope of glory. What a slogan. What a motto. Taken together, this is the triumph of the gospel, and you can make it your own. Christ in me, the hope of glory. The moment we put Christ as our Savior, he comes through his Spirit to live and reign within us. And one day we're going to see him face to face. One day soon we'll literally walk and talk with him as the disciples did long ago. We will share his glory and have a part in his inheritance, reigning with him over the new heavens and the new earth. The New Living Translation says it this way, and this is the secret. Christ lives in you. This gives you assurance of sharing his glory. So what does this mean, and where do we go from here? What do we take away from this that we can unpack in our lives every day? If the gospel is the preeminent triumphant message, if it triumphs over everything else, if there's no problem that we face in our culture today that is not overwhelmed by the gospel of Jesus Christ, and we believe that's true, and the Bible says it's true, So what do we do now? How do we respond to that as followers of Christ? Well, first of all, let me suggest that we preach the gospel with our lips. We must keep preaching Christ. We must keep holding the cross up. Colossians 1:28 and 29 says, "Him we preach, warning every man, teaching every man in all wisdom, that we may present every man perfect in Christ Jesus. To this end I labor," said Paul, "striving according to his working, which works in me mightily." I don't know if you know this, but Paul was a Renaissance man in many respects. There wasn't anything that Paul couldn't do. He was a great student. He was a writer. He was a theologian. He's the one that basically started all the churches that you read about in the New Testament. He wrote 12 or 13 of the letters in the New Testament scripture. He was very, very gifted in many areas. But I know this, if you ask Paul, "Paul, what do you do for a living?" He would say, "I preach. I'm a preacher." And if you go through his writings, you can pick that up. In 1 Corinthians 1:23, he said, "We preach Christ crucified." In 1 Corinthians 9:16, "If I preach the gospel, I have nothing to boast of." 2 Corinthians 4:5, "We do not preach ourselves, but we preach Jesus Christ the Lord." Philippians 1:18, "What then? Only that in every way, whether in pretense or in truth, Christ is preached, and in this I rejoice." Well, you say, "Dr. Jeremiah, that's great for you because you're a preacher." Not everybody is called to be a preacher, but everybody's called to be a vocational preacher. Did you know that? We are all called to preach or tell the good news of the gospel. Naomi Reed interviewed an Asian Christian named Risham, who told her, "I have Parkinson's disease. I can't walk anywhere. I'm mostly in my bed. I can't leave this room. I can't go to church. I can't visit people. And it's such a change for me. I spent my whole adult life sharing the gospel. Back then, I walked through 72 districts of Nepal preaching the gospel. And we started a Bible correspondence course. In total, we had 700,000 students. I was put in jail 3 times for my faith, and I was tortured. But I can't walk anymore. I can't get out of bed. And the challenge for me today is in reading Colossians 1, 28 and 29. And here's what that says. Him we preach, warning every man, teaching every man in all wisdom, that we may present every man perfect in Christ Jesus. To this end I labor, said Paul, striving according to his working, which works in me mightily. Risham continued, "I want to be like Paul. I know that he used all of his energy to share the gospel, and I want to do that too. I don't have any energy in my body anymore, but I still have energy in my heart and in my mind. So even now, people can ring me on my phone and they ask me about Jesus, and I tell them. I am still taking calls from our Bible correspondence students. I'm still using all my energy, even when I'm lying on my bed. All the energy that Christ has given me, I've given it back to Him to advance the cause of Christ." Isn't that the way it should be? So basically, a story like that takes all of our excuses away. There's a way that everyone listening to this message, wherever you may be, we all can have a part in preaching the gospel. We can do what God has equipped us to do. He's given us all these various wonderful gifts. Whatever it is that God has equipped you to do that helps move the gospel forward, that's what it means to preach the gospel. So preach the gospel with your lips. Here's the second one. Picture the gospel with your life. In verses 6 and 7 of chapter 2 in Colossians, we read, "As you therefore have received Christ Jesus the Lord, walk in Him, rooted and built up in Him and established in the faith as you have been taught, abounding in it with thanksgiving." Paul said, "Okay, you're all Christians. Now, live like Christians. Walk like Christians. Don't just be Christians in name. Be Christians all the way through to the bone. Be Christians in all that you do." Oh, how we need that today. One of the great rips on Christianity is that so many people who claim to be Christians don't live any differently than the people in the world. Now, we don't have to be a bunch of weirdos and cranks and all the kind of things that people think that we are, but there should be a qualitative difference in our lives if Jesus Christ is who we say He is. Walk is a term that is often used to describe the Christian life. The word is in the present tense, and it means continually walking. Someone once told me that the hardest thing about being a Christian is that it's so daily. Isn't that the truth? It's so daily. Every day you got to get up and do it over again. But here's the good news. It's daily, but the eternal Spirit of God lives within your heart. And He enables you to do what you couldn't do. We preach the gospel with our lips, but we picture the gospel with our lives. People need to see Jesus Christ in us. Charles Spurgeon called this adorning the gospel, dressing up the gospel. Here's what he wrote. What is appropriate to the gospel? Well, holiness suits the gospel. Adorn the gospel with a holy life. How pure, how clean, how sweet, how heavenly the gospel is. Hang, then, the jewels of holiness around your neck and place them as rings on your hands. The gospel is also to be adorned with mercifulness. It is all mercy. It is all love. There is no love like it. God so loved the world. Well, then, adorn the gospel with the suitable jewels of mercifulness and kindness to other people. He went on to say the gospel is also the gospel of happiness. It is called the glorious gospel of the blessed God. A more correct translation would be the happy God. Well, then, adorn the gospel by being happy. How many of you know some Christians just look so sad? The Bible says if Christ is in our heart and we have the joy of the Holy Spirit, what's in our heart needs to get translated to our faces. That doesn't mean we walk around all giddy all the time. But when Christians are walking with the Lord, as Paul has instructed us here in Colossians, there's a quality difference in how we live. We are to walk in the Lord as we have received Him. We're to preach the gospel with our lips and picture the gospel with our life and practice the gospel with our love. He says in verse 14 of chapter 3 in Colossians, but above all these things, put on love, which is the bond of perfection. We have this triumphant gospel, but those who share it must be clothed in love and carry in their hearts a genuine burden for their neighbors as much as they do for their enemies. Colossians 4:5 says, walk in wisdom toward those who are outside, redeeming the time. You know, one of the things it says about Jesus was that He was filled with grace and truth. And it seems to me, as you look out at the Christian world today, we have a lot of people who are on either side of it and not as many people who have joined the two together. Jesus said we're to be filled with truth and love. And especially for those of us who are Christians, there are many other instructions for us. But I want to end with a strange little verse at the end of the book. We're to love and we're never to stop loving. Here it is, Colossians 4:17. Paul said, say to Archippus, take heed to the ministry which you have received in the Lord, that you may fulfill it. Now that sounds like an extraneous verse, and what's that in there for? Who in the world is Archippus? I never heard of him. Well, first of all, Archippus was the son of Philemon. I know that. Paul called him a fellow soldier, so he had to be a Christian worker of some sort. But that's all we know. We don't know very much about him. But Paul cared enough about this man that he sent this instruction to him in the letter that he wrote to the Colossians. And here was the instruction. Make sure that by the end of your life, you have come to the end of your list. Do everything that you were assigned to do. What a word that is today. We believe Archippus lived his life that way, but Paul encouraged him. I don't want to get off on this. This is one of my pet peeves. That so many of God's people have bought in to the idea that at a certain time in life, usually about 65, you check out and vegetate for the rest of the time you're on this earth. I hope you're not among that. I've already proven to you that I'm not, and I don't intend to be. But listen to me. There's so much that needs to be done, and I'll be one to tell you there's a lot of things that I used to do that I can't do, but a lot of things that I can do better because I've learned how to do them over a time. And oftentimes what I've noticed in the church is that just when people have the giftedness that will make them so effective, they decide it's time for them to go do something else. You know, people ask me why I keep doing what I'm doing, and I say, you know, when I was 54, I got cancer, and it was pretty serious. It was stage 4, large cell, non-Hodgkin's lymphoma. By all of the measures of life, I shouldn't be here. But God brought me through that, and I got a... And he gave me a new vision for my life. And people ask me, why do you do what you do? And I say, when God brought me through cancer, he didn't do it so I could go sit on a beach somewhere. He did it so I could serve him with my life. And I've had so much joy doing that. You know, I don't know if this is true for everybody, but it seems like that God has saved the best to last for me. Every day I get up, there's something new and exciting that he's doing that I never dreamed would ever happen. I'm glad he let me stay around for all this, because it's really fun. I just want you to see if you wouldn't put your name in this verse. Say to David, Jeremiah, take heed to the ministry which you have received in the Lord, that you may fulfill it. Put your name in there and ask God to help you to finish what you have started. Do you know that Jesus said one of the earliest things that we read about him in the Bible is when he went to the temple with his parents. His parents left him. One of the most human quintessential things that ever happened in his life. And Jesus, as a young boy, said, I must be about my Father's business. In other words, I have a job to do. And at the end of his natural life on this earth, this is what Jesus said. Father, I have glorified you on earth. I have finished the work which you have given me to do. Now watch what he said and what he didn't say. He didn't say, I have finished all the work there is to do. Some people try to do that and they burn out and they don't have anything left. He didn't say that. No, he said, I finished the work that you have given me to do. God gives each of us something to do. If we want to know what that is, we can ask him and he will tell us and we will know what we're supposed to do. And he's given you certain gifts for his glory and certain tasks for his kingdom. Make sure you complete them. You don't have to get out of this world alive, but you do have to complete the work that God assigns you. And if we do that, we will see a resurgence of service among the more senior people in our churches that will be a glory to the church and such a blessing to the younger folks who are coming up and trying to figure out what this is all about. Why should we make them learn all the hard lessons that we've learned? Let's help them with that. Let's lead them. The Bible is full of instructions that we're to do that. The Apostle Paul said this about his life. He said, but my life is worth nothing to me unless I use it for the finishing of the work assigned me by the Lord Jesus, the work of telling others the good news about the wonderful grace of God. So friends, the gospel is what God has given us. It's this commodity that we have. It's the blessing of being a Christian. We have this wonderful thing called the gospel. I can think of no one who sought to fulfill this verse more than Billy Graham. He's still preaching, and his iconic voice touches my heart and inspires me to be a better preacher. He held more than 400 crusades in his life in more than 185 countries. His final crusade was in New York City in 2005. And this is what he said. I have one message, that Jesus Christ came. He died on a cross. He rose again. And he asked us to repent of our sins and receive him by faith as Lord and Savior. And if we do, we have forgiveness of all our sin. He said that in the first message that he ever preached, and he said it in the last one that he ever preached. He delivered his final sermon in a television broadcast on his 95th birthday. This is what he said. Our country is in a great need of a spiritual awakening. There have been times that I have wept as I have gone from city to city, and I've seen how far our people have wandered from God. Of all the things that I've seen and heard, there is only one message that can change people's lives and hearts. I want to tell people about the meaning of the cross of Christ. He loves you. He's willing to forgive you of all of your sins. What a testimony to somebody who's coming along after, to see a man who started preaching the gospel. He just got stronger and stronger, and he preached the gospel no matter what country he was in, no matter what situation he was in. It was always the gospel. God help us to be that kind of a pastor, be that kind of a preacher in our churches. Of course, none of us are Billy Graham. He was unique, but we all have the same gospel. It doesn't belong to Billy Graham. The gospel is God's gift to all of us. It is the good news of Jesus Christ for you as much as it is for anyone in all the world. And it triumphs all the headlines of history. The gospel is the only beam of light shining in this dark world. but its megawatts are unlimited. The gospel can brighten any life, dispel every shadow. We are not beaten down people. We're not on the ropes. We are not an endangered species as Christians. We are not a people worried about where we go from here. We know where we're going because of the gospel. We know him who has prepared the way because of the gospel. We are more than conquerors through our Lord Jesus Christ because of the gospel, the triumph of the gospel. And I hope you've discovered it for yourself. Whatever you're facing, the gospel, because it's Jesus Christ, is your victory. Wherever you're going, he is your guide. However you're feeling, he's your soul and solid hope. Whatever you're worried about, by the falling fragments of our collapsing planet, you can look up to heaven and see him who came down to earth for you. He's right now seated at the right hand of the Father, making intercession for us and waiting for when we come through the door to say to us, "Welcome home, good and faithful servant." May that be our hope. Amen.
0: Dr. Jeremiah will return with one more inspirational word to close today's program right after this. Thank you for watching Turning Point. 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
1: 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You may not know it. 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
3: Now, the theme of the book of Revelation is someone is coming again. So the whole Bible can be summed up very simplistically in three phrases. Someone is coming, someone has come, and someone is coming again.

Every morning, we face choices, hope or despair, faith or fear. At Morning Light, we want you to see God's work in the person right in front of you, to see His extraordinary plan at work in them, that no one is beyond the reach of His power, no life insignificant. And trusting Him means you never walk alone. In 2025, face the day with faith on Morning Light.

Hello, everyone, and welcome to Bethlehem Glory. We're glad that you're joining us. We're in lesson 31 of the book of Hebrews. We're going to be doing about 45 lessons in all, and I trust by now you've read the account in the epistle of Hebrews many, many times and are being truly blessed by the Lord. And it's a wonderful letter that was written to the Jewish believers and in Jerusalem, and they were falling back into the old ways, and they were falling back into sin and perdition, and they started off in grace, but now they were going just into working out their salvation in a sense that they thought they could work their way to heaven, so to speak, and they were going back to very traditional legalistic methods. And I know that we need to work in the kingdom of God. Don't misunderstand me, because faith without works is dead. But that is not what the writer is saying. And if you read the account many times, you understand. But let's start off with our simple prayer from Psalm 119 and verse 18. Lord, open our eyes that we would see wonderful things in your word. Lord, teach us by the power of the Spirit. We want to know you, Lord Jesus. We want to be drawn closer to you day by day. And we truly do want to press on to the holy things of God. So guide us and lead us through your precious word. Amen and amen. We're in chapter 10, and we're just taking a portion of verse 22, and we're going to explain that a little bit more. And we got into a little bit before, and we may continue with this on in the next lesson as well. But it says, wherefore, brethren, because of everything that I've been saying to you, brothers and sisters in Christ, God calls us his brother. Christ calls us his brother. Now here we see Paul saying, brethren, brothers, we're all together in this. Let us draw near. Let's draw near into the Holy of Holies. There's more after Calvary. There's a pressing on. We can't become stagnant or stationary. When that happens in battle, you're already in defeat. You must always keep pressing on. And in all of the writings of Paul, he talks about setting our faith as a flint, running the race, pressing on. So we have to continue on. So we talked about the blessings of this new way of worship, and they were, and we went over all of this. The holiest of all has been opened up to us. The Holy of Holies is opened. That we can come through the blood. We have boldness through the blood of Jesus Christ. Okay? And then this is a new and a living way. We discussed all of these things in lessons past, and that we have a great high priest over the house of God. Jesus Christ, our high priest, our Melchizedek. Now, there's also the four marks of a true worshiper or a believer, that we have a true heart, we have fullness of faith, we have a heart sprinkled with the blood, and we have a body that is cleansed. So now he says, let us draw near. Let's draw near. Now, the simplest way, if we could sum it all up in one word, and that's grace. It's because of Jesus Christ that we can draw near, first of all. Because in the Old Testament, we've shown that repeatedly, that they could not. But now we can, because the veil has been rent. In John's Gospel, it talks about, if I be lifted up, I will draw all men unto me. So the drawing and the wooing also from God to come closer. I will do the drawing. If you come to me, I will draw all men. If you lift me up in your life, he'll draw all men to himself. So there's a drawing. So we're supposed to draw near to the Lord. Draw near to the, go beyond the veil. Go beyond this veil of flesh. Beyond this veil of flesh. And continue on in the things of God. So we're supposed to be in a continual abiding in the presence of Almighty God in our lives. And we're going to be reading a little bit later on in the book of Hebrews. We don't want to be of the group that would draw back. No, no, no. We want to draw near. We want to press on, not fall back. He does everything, it says, in the power of an endless life, and is therefore able to save completely. And he opened the way for us. He opened the way. You know, if we read in John's Gospel again, it tells us about Jesus when he put the spittle, he took the clay and some of his own spit, and he made this little paste and he put it on the eyes of the blind man, and the man's eyes were opened. Well, we need to have spiritual vision now to see the things of God. That's why we pray our prayer, open my eyes, Lord.
I want to have spiritual vision that I might see the truth of God. I know He woos me and He draws me, but I also have a responsibility, and I also must draw nigh, and I also must press on. The holiest is open. He's the minister of the sanctuary and the mediator of the new covenant. Wherefore, brethren, having boldness to enter, let us draw nigh. It's a total abiding in the fellowship with Christ. It's having fellowship with Him one-on-one at all times. We've read this many times. We studied the Gospel of John about the vine and the branches, but I'll read the scripture. It says, "If ye abide in me, and my words abide in you, you shall ask what you will, and it will be done unto you. Herein is my Father glorified, that ye bear much fruit." You see, we're supposed to bear fruit if we're believers, that others would come to our fruit tree, so to speak, and eat of us. They would see Christ in us. They say, "Hey, what's so different about you? What do you have? Tell me about this Jesus that you serve." They're going to get hungry for the spiritual things of God, so to speak. You know, we might think that this is totally impossible. It's too high a thing, and I can't achieve it. But in Luke it says, "With God nothing is impossible." And in Mark it says, "If thou canst but believe, all things are possible to him that believes." Remember those three words? Believe, beware. Remember what we talked about? Believing and bewaring, and all the B's that we gave you in the beginning of the lessons. So, all things are possible to them that believe. And, you know, it's our sin that has separated us from God. In fact, Scripture tells us that He hides His face from us because our sins separate us. But now the sin atonement has been paid for. And the psalmist said, "Hide thy face from my sins and blot out my iniquity." But then he goes on to say, "Create in me a clean heart and renew a right spirit within me." That veil of flesh, that veil of sin, Christ paid the penalty for all of our sins. So, we're to praise. When the disciples were waiting for the Spirit to come, they were waiting, they were praising, they were rejoicing, and the Spirit came to them on the day of Pentecost. That's the day that they truly entered in behind the veil. Yes, they walked with Christ, but they didn't really have the Holy Spirit in them. You and I, as believers today, do have the Holy Spirit. And so we can walk in victory. We'll be right back with more Bethlehem Glory.

trust in God's providence. He was working then. He's working today. Lighthouse TV, sharing God's message every day. We're viewer supported. Lighthouse TV, positively different.

0: to seniors who believe that their life may be over. You're not done yet, brother or sister. Join us then.
1: You know, we're talking about drawing nigh to God and having the boldness to enter in. Maybe we should add that B to our list of the B's too, having boldness. We know that this is better. The New Testament is better. He says we have to believe, and he also tells us to beware over and over again. So maybe it would be good to add the other B there, to have the boldness to enter on, because we're going to be talking about boldness. We've talked about it before, but the writer keeps repeating these things that we not only think of them in our mind mentally. Yes, faith starts there, but it gets down deep in the man, into my inner spirit, that I live the faith walk. That's what we have to, that's what faith is all about, that I live the living word of God. Verse 23 in chapter 10. Let us hold fast. Let's hold on. The confession. What do we speak? What do we say? What do we believe in? Do we really believe this word when we read it? Let us hold fast the confession of our hope. We have a God who is a God of hope. That it waver not. We don't want to be tossed back and forth by every wind of doctrine. We want to believe the truth of God's word at all times. For he, God, is faithful that promised. He's not a God that he can lie. We've established that. So we have three key words here. Let's hold fast our confession and our hope. So we have to give full diligence to the fullness of hope, because we have a high priest who is merciful, who is faithful. So we see faith and hope here. They go together constantly, faith and hope. They always do. Our confession. Faith accepts a promise of its divine reality, and hope goes forward to examine and to rejoice in the treasures that faith accepts. So we have faith and hope here. They're like spiritual twins. There's a lot of spiritual twins and triplets in Scripture. Faith, hope, and charity. They're the triplets, actually. So the life in the holiest of all, we're to hold fast to that truth. Know that because it is stated in the Word, it is true. And we can enter the rest of God. We can have it because he, God, is faithful. When he says it in his Word, he promised it to you and me. We established before that his word is his oath. He could swear by none greater. This is his oath to you and me. So we have infinite hopefulness in the things of God. It can't even be measured because he is the God of hope. So we learn to worship into the holiest of all. That was the second room in the tabernacle. And we resign ourselves to God's will, as Jesus did. Not my will, but thine. We become intercessors, as he is an intercessor for us. Interceding on my behalf on the throne of grace right now, I also become an intercessor. So the entrance into the Holy of Holies, this is a beginning. So we don't look to ourselves, we look to God. Hope, in a sense, is the daughter of faith. It's the daughter of faith. And let us hold fast the confession or the testimony of our hope. It says in Romans 15, and I'll probably use this scripture a few times, the God of hope, he's the God of hope, fill you with all joy. Do you want the joy of the Lord today? And peace. He'll fill you with joy and peace. He's the God of hope. In believing, there's that be again. You have to believe it, though, that ye may abound, that you can be abundant in hope through the peace and power of the Holy Ghost. This is the God of hope. But we have to believe it. He can give us that peace, that hope, that joy, unspeakable and full of glory. He can give that. But what is our confession? Is our confession a confession of hope? It says in 1 Corinthians, and I, brethren, when I came to you, came not with excellency of speech or of wisdom declaring unto you the testimony of God. He didn't come saying, I'm a great orator. You know, listen to me. All he did was declare God. He preached Christ. That's what we need to do with others and in our own lives. We have this word, and we learn and we see him in the volume of the book. We see Christ. And this needs to be our confession, our testimony. Calling things that are not as though they were. We're going to see that when we get to the Hall of Fame of Faith in these next coming lessons.

systems. That's what they had to do. People called things that were not as though they were because they believed the word and it was counted unto them for righteousness. For he is faithful that promised. He gives us the hope. In James it says, "Hearken, my beloved brethren, hath God not chosen the poor of this world, like you and me, rich in faith, and heirs of the kingdom which he has promised to them that love him?" He promised us a kingdom if we love him. We're the poor of the earth. We're the beggars, and yet he makes us heirs, rich in faith, when we believe the word of God. And because we believe, we can go behind the veil. He's faithful that promised. Christ is the one that brings us to God. So let us hold fast to that confession. In Revelation, it tells us to hold fast and to repent, to hold on till I come, the scripture tells us. 2 Timothy says, "Hold fast the form of sound words which thou hast heard of me in faith and love which is in Christ Jesus." Hold on to the testimony of Christ in your life. Don't let anyone rob you of that. Don't let anyone say, "Well, you know, I'm not sure about this word or that word, or maybe it's not for today. Maybe it was for the church then, but it might not be for us now." No, we're saying, hold on to that, because what God promises in his word either has come to pass or will come to pass. We can be in the bridal company or we can be without. We can be a part of the bridal company and live in defeat all the days of our life here on earth. We don't want that. We want to be victorious Christians. We want to have that peace and joy. It says in Romans 15, the God of hope, we just read that, but he is the God of hope, fill you with all joy. I want joy in my life and peace. I want the peace. In this world of trouble and turmoil and tribulation, we need the peace of God. In believing that ye may abound, ye may have great quantity, great abundance in hope and in the power of the Holy Ghost. This is the fullness of faith. The fullness of hope. God doesn't give things stingily, so to speak. He gives us his peace and his love and his hope in abundant measure. And he will give it to us that we might have fullness of faith. How much faith do you want? Whatever God wants to give you, just say, "I want it, God, because I want the desires of my heart fulfilled." We'll be right back with more of Bethlehem Glory.

0: 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At Morning Light, we want you to see God's work in the person right in front of you, to see His extraordinary plan at work in them, that no one is beyond the reach of His power, no life insignificant. And trusting Him means you never walk alone. In 2025, face the day with faith on Morning Light.
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3: We're in chapter 10, and we're going to be reading verse 24 right now. Let us consider one another. Remember before he told us to consider Jesus? Now he's saying, let us consider one another to provoke unto love and good works. Now we were just talking about faith and hope. Now we have the other sister, love. Faith, hope, and charity. Faith, hope, and love. The triplets that I was talking about. We had the fullness of faith, the confession of hope. And now he says, let us consider one another, that we really love one another, that we do good things one for another, that is going to provoke us to good works. You know, in the gospel it says that we're supposed to love one another as I have loved you. He loved us with a sacrificial, giving love that it cost him his life. And greater love has no man than to lay down his life for his brother. And Christ loved us so much that he gave his life for us, a ransom for you and for me. In Romans, the 12th chapter, it says, be kindly affectioned one to another with brotherly love, in honor preferring one another, esteeming others better than yourselves, knowing that this is your brother or sister in Christ, and when they hurt, you hurt. We're one body. We're one body. Christ is the head, and we are the body. So let us consider one another. Faith and hope will pass away. You read about that in Corinthians, the 13th chapter. But love is going to abide forever. That's the greatest of the gifts, love. Now, when you want to sum up the total attributes of God, his mercy, his justice, his wrath, because he cannot look on sin, the total summation of God is love. Everything he does in love. Whether we can understand it or not, he does it in love. So God is love. So we're to provoke unto love and good works one another. Consider one another. So while we looked at faith and hope, now we look at love. The love in our heart that's been given to us by the Holy Ghost. Let us consider. Let's be dependent upon one another. We better beware of entering the holiest of all with a spirit of selfishness. We can't do that. We can't go into our own little world, so to speak, and try to grow in the things of God and neglect the body of Christ or neglect our good works. We can't do that. We are totally in error when we think we can. It says in Romans that we're supposed to think soberly. Think about these things. Don't think about them with a muddled mind, but soberly think about the things of God. And the Philippians, esteem others better than ourselves. And in Peter, it calls us to love the brotherhood and to love one another with a pure heart, because these are our brothers and sisters in Christ. We should love others so much that we want to go out and bring others to this love, because this love is so compelling in us, we can't do anything other than do that. We want to consider those who are without, so to speak, and to bring them in, and to consider those that are with us at all times. We're to have hearts like he did. when we said consider Jesus, what he did, his sacrificial love. Now, we're to consider these things as well. Think on them soberly. Consider the brethren. Consider those who are brothers and sisters with me in Christ, but also consider the ones that are lost and dead in their trespasses and sins, like you and I were, and have great compassion for that. We're going to be talking about compassion. Great compassion for them as well. So the same one that says consider one another, he said consider Jesus. He tells us to consider the lily. There's lots of things we need to stop and consider and meditate on. When we think God's forgotten about us, and you know, we just sit and consider a lily one day, and it'll arrest you as to the sovereignty and the mercy of Almighty God in your own life if you start considering the lily. I guarantee you, I'm challenging you to do it. It says in Romans 15th chapter, we that are strong, if you're a strong and a hold fast kind of Christian, we ought to bear the infirmities of the weak and not to please ourselves. Exhorting them, telling them, you can make it. Yes, I know you're weak in faith now, but you can do it. Yes, you can be an overcomer. Yes, you can have the peace of Christ that passes all understanding. Yes, God can heal you of this infirmity. If we're strong in the faith, then we need to be the encouragement to those around us at all times. We're his messengers. We're the voice of God, so to speak, in a dying world. So we're his messengers to the feeble and to the weary and to the lost. Paul said this of Titus, they are the messengers of the church and the glory of God. You're a messenger of the church of Jesus Christ. You're to declare the glory of God to those around you. Declare it, because it's the greatest message ever heard, and it's the message that all mankind needs to hear. We've been redeemed. The church has been redeemed. Christ loved the church. If we read the fifth chapter of Ephesians, Christ loved the church. He gave himself for the church, you and me. And in Galatians, it says that Christ has redeemed us from the curse of the law, being made a curse for us. He redeemed us by becoming a curse for you and me. For it is written, cursed is everyone that hangs on a tree. So he became that curse for you and me and redeemed us from the law. So one of the chief thoughts is this, the holiest must be a life of love. To enter into the Holy of Holies, to enter in, it must be a life of love, and not the love that we see in the world today. No, I'm talking about sacrificial, divine, holy love. Because God is love. Christ is love. How do they know we're Christians? We love one another. That's how they're going to know that we're Christians. So God has shed his love in our hearts. He shed it abroad by the Holy Ghost that is given unto you and me. So the very atmosphere of the holiest of all is love. And you and I need to walk in that love. I wrote this poem a while ago, and I think I can remember it, and I'd like to share it with you now. Love one another as I have loved you, a command so simple but so hard to do, to love those who slander and ridicule me, to love Christ, to love those that mock him that walked on the sea. Lord, fill me with love, remove all the hate, so when you call me home and I'm met at the gate, St. Peter will say, we've been waiting for you. The Father has told us you're one of the few who loved everyone that he sent to your door. And those who despised you, you loved even more. So come with me now and here, take my hand and meet the one who is love and gave the command. We'll see you next time on Bethlehem Glory.

0: trust in God's providence. He was working then. He's working today. Lighthouse TV, sharing God's message every day. We're viewer supported. Lighthouse TV, positively different.
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0: Well, good Monday morning to you. I'm Jeff Coleman.
1: And I'm Deborah Pinkerton. Welcome to Morning Light.
0: Well, new warnings about worsening religious persecution in India. A U.S. government commission says anti-conversion laws put Christians and other minorities at great risk. We will hear from religious freedom expert David Curry and from native-born Indian missionaries who survived several rounds of violent attacks in their homeland.
1: And we continue our Missionary Monday series. Each month we partner with ABWE, Association of Baptists for World Evangelism. Today we will take you to South Asia. You'll meet Dr. Paul and learn how he is spreading the gospel among Hindus.
0: Well, last week the U.S. Commission on International Religious Freedom warned religious freedom continues to deteriorate in India. The commission pointed to expanding anti-conversion laws, growing pressure on Christian and even Muslim communities, and legal changes, critics say, could further restrict minority religious rights. USCIRF is once again recommending that India be designated a country of particular concern. That's a significant designation.
1: Yeah. Well, David Curry, former president of Open Doors USA and leading expert on Christian persecution, told the commission that the legal pressure facing Christians in India has become increasingly severe. He says India now has the most sophisticated systematic persecution of religious minorities by any democratic government. He specifically pointed to the intensity of so-called anti-conversion laws.
2: The new law defines mass conversion as two or more people, and it requires converts to give a 60-day notice with fellow citizens invited to object about this personal decision, and the convert must subject themselves to police inquiry. And if they're found, and those found guilty of mass conversions face a maximum penalty of life imprisonment.
0: Well, in a few minutes, we will hear from an Indian missionary couple who survived mob attacks, beatings, and the destruction of their Christian school and church in the heavily impacted region of West Bengal and eastern India. Their story and so many others are adding to the growing urgency surrounding religious freedom conditions in India. But first, we turn to our friend David Curry. He'll explain why India seems to be turning up the heat on minority religious groups, especially Christians. He joins us today from his home in Scottsdale. Good morning, David. Glad to have you back.
3: Good morning. It's a pleasure to be back with you.
0: Well, as you know, Christian missionaries in India go back a long time, 2,000 years, of course, to the work of St. Thomas the Apostle. There has been a strong Christian minority in India. What is different about this moment where the government seems to be systematically turning against Christians?
3: Well, what is different is in 2014, Narendra Modi became the prime minister, and he is part of a historical radical political party in India. This is connected to the roots of the political party that killed Gandhi. So it goes back a long way, and they are radical about their Hindu Indian faith. In other words, they say you're not really an Indian citizen unless you're Hindu. And this has given them a political cover, and they stir up dissent, of course, as political parties will do. But it's given them a political cover to say we're just carrying out our policies. And the policy has been to tighten the lid on all religious minorities. Of course, there's 90 million plus Christians in India, and they have been the largest target, but not the only target.
0: Well, our friends at CSI, Christian Solidarity International, which I know you're very familiar with their work, reported some 900 documented attacks on Christians alone last year. And this astonishing number, 1,622 believers arrested, imprisoned, or detained without trial. You and others have been calling for India to become a country of particular concern. The last time we saw that label given was to Nigeria. We know what's happening there. Is this designation possible, or is there too much at stake between this relationship with President Trump and President Modi and all that's at stake really in the South Asia region, with India being the big player there?
3: Well, your listeners will want to know what would it even mean if they were a country of particular concern. What it allows the U.S. to do is, by law, it allows them to to sanction in certain areas and use certain tools to pressure the government. So I don't know that politically it's likely right now, but I think it would be helpful. And it would be a carrot and stick approach. I think it's time for it because this has gotten to an extreme level. And really why I call India the most sophisticated persecutor of Christians is because they have started with leaders, financial pressure. They're slowly circling and strangling religious freedom, and they're using laws to do it. And they do see, as you mentioned, a lot of mob violence that has happened in Chhattisgarh and Manipur over the last couple of years. Incidents over 900, as Christian Solidarity has reported. So it is a complete strangulation of Christian faith that has begun in India.
0: So does the government just stand by? Is this an issue where police don't enforce laws that are on the books? When a mob forms, when they're surrounding a building, when a church is on fire, does the fire department not come? I mean, what does that practically look like if your government has decided it no longer will protect you and the expression of your religious faith?
3: What it means is that in states where the BJP, which is the ruling party of the prime minister, is in control, the police, the county, all of these issues stack up. And that's where you see vigilante justice of these mobs attacking Christians, attacking churches, arresting pastors. How do we know this? Because they're posting it on social media. They don't even hide it. So there is a real sense of freedom for the mob. But it is within these states. There are 14 states where there's anti-conversion law. And it's a bit of a double speak because it's really about they do not allow people to change their mind about their faith. If they're born a Hindu, they read a Bible and decide they want to become a Christian, they want to have people give a 16-day notice of changing their faith. And as I mentioned in that clip previously, then they want to be able to have everybody speak into, well, your mother gets up there, your dad, I'm disappointed, he's always been a Hindu, this whole thing, and pressuring him or her to change back their faith. It's a very strange thing.
0: We've got about a minute left. Give me a sense of what the impact is for Christian missionaries. I know even early into the 20th century, medical missions, orphanages, there have just been wave after wave of missionaries as recent as the 20th century, and certainly now many missionaries still go into India. What does it look like now to be a missionary in India?
3: It's more and more difficult, not just to be a missionary, but a pastor there. There's many Indian pastors and ministries that are affected by this. Financially, what it means is that 20,000 nonprofits, Christian nonprofits and others have been shut down because of the financial strangulation.
0: 20,000.
3: 20,000, and they're trying to add new amendments. This is the big one, where they could seize your property and all the money in your account if they think you've had foreign influence. It's called the FCRA, the Foreign Contribution Act. And this is the one where we need Christians in this country to speak out to their representatives to pay attention to what India is doing to Christians.
0: Okay. David, as always, we so appreciate your insight, and thank you for speaking up for the persecuted church and even non-Christian believers around the world, other religious minorities. Thank you so much.
3: Well, thank you.
0: Well, we now turn to missionary couple and Pastor Daganta and Lena Maidi for another perspective. These two dear friends left India. They have been here in the United States in central Pennsylvania for about 5 years now. You experienced everything from massive mob attacks on your home, preventing the burial of your father, over 1,000 people. You have seen your church, your Christian school destroyed. You have seen your daughters threatened with sexual violence and had to leave.
4: Yes.
0: They went ahead of you.
4: Yes.
0: But you two are still standing. Can you give us a sense, Daganta, what is it like to be a Christian in one of these impacted regions that David is describing? What does it mean? What are the costs that you have to count to follow Jesus in India?
4: Well, at this moment, they are reconverting people. My life, I come from Hindu background.
0: Yes.
4: So they want to reconvert me and being a Hindu. And I've been beaten 4 times by the Hindu mob. And but to renounce my faith that you cannot be a Christian.
0: Would it be to stop the beatings? Would it have been simple just to say, I renounce it and I return to my Hindu faith?
4: No, I mean, even there you have to pay a lot of money to the Hindu mob, to the Hindu group.
0: So there's a real financial cost.
4: Yeah, financial cost, yes. You have to renounce it, then you have to pay the money to them.
0: Yeah.
4: And they have to put their Hindu, you know, all these rituals and everything. And of course,
0: So we're seeing these images right now of mobs surrounding places where it's known that Christians are working. These threats are not just cut you off financially, legally, not participating in the community, but Lena, you experienced, your daughters experienced real threats on them personally to the point that they couldn't go back to school. How did you get through those days? What was it that said, this is worth it?
5: So it was very hard, and it is... being a mother, you know, whenever they give a direct threat, because several times in the beginning I thought maybe it's a minor threat, but the things got more intense, and, you know, the mob really wanted to get them, and, you know, they started following us. So at that moment...
0: So they were following you through the streets?
5: Through the streets, wherever. We go for the groceries, they used to go to... When we go to the school, we used to use the public transport, so we could see the same group of people behind us. And then I realized that our daughters are not safe, you know, and anytime anything can happen. And directly they've given threat to me, you know, you live with your teenage daughters, so you better be careful and listen what we are saying.
4: Yes.
5: So it was terrible there.
0: So why... How do you encourage... pastors and Christians, your ministry is still continuing both here in central Pennsylvania.
4: Yes.
0: You are loving and caring for thousands of immigrants from Nepal, from Bhutan, from India, from other places. But you're also ministering back in Calcutta.
4: Yes.
0: Literally the definition of the least of these.
4: Yes.
0: How do you keep all of this in balance and not be discouraged when you're reading these headlines, which are terrifying?
4: Yes. I think one thing, the love motivates me to love my people. That's one thing. Second thing is this, we follow a charity work there in that part of the world, because a lot of outcast people, they have no one to take care. So we, as a Christian, we believe that the love of Jesus Christ, we need to show them in action. So that's why giving them education to the street orphans, giving them food, so no one cares for them. So that's what God called us to serve the least one.
0: But if you went back today to India,
4: yes,
0: your lives would likely be threatened.
4: They're going to not only threat, they will kill me. Absolutely, because very recently my state, West Bengal, Modi government came to power there. They already started beating Hindus, Christian people, burning churches, you know, attacking pastors. And very recently they're hunting about me. They attacked my brother, although he was not a strong.
0: And your brother is also a pastor.
4: No, he's not a pastor. He's, he's a simple believer.
0: Yes.
4: But they're looking for me. Where is the Ganta? I was pastoring the church there. So they couldn't find me there. That's why they attacked him. And they our building got occupied by the Hindu mob very recently.
0: Wow.
4: Yes, yes.
0: Yeah, we've been reading about these headlines. We've got about a minute left. Give me some encouragement then. If you are a believer in India watching this, maybe you're watching it on the app, maybe you're watching it on YouTube later on. What is your encouragement to those believers that are still there and trapped and cannot leave, cannot get a visa to come to America?
5: So I would just say, you know, keep your faith on, because God is there to help us. But again, we have to be very wise and smart dealing with these people, you know, because they are very radical. So we have to deal with the situation in a very smarter way. And we have to, you know, be...
0: The wise as serpents.
5: Yeah, wise as serpents. And also, we cannot lose our faith because we know the true God. And we have, like, we also know we cannot stop ourselves from letting them know that Jesus is a true God. And then... You know, and that way we have to move in faith.
0: I've gotten to know both of you, and I've come to really love and respect your family. Thank you for being a witness to the gospel and a witness to hope. I know you've encouraged many people today.
4: Thank you.
0: Well, coming up on Morning Light in today's Missionary Monday Report, we'll travel to South Asia and see how ABWE is reaching the Hindu population with the gospel. You're watching Morning Light right here on Lighthouse TV.

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1: Welcome back. In last month's Missionary Monday report, we shared details about a ministry that trains missionaries on how to protect themselves. Parts of South Asia can be dangerous for missionaries. Today, we are introducing you to a man who is planting a church and also training pastors. For security purposes, we are hiding his identity and also his location. Dr. Paul, thank you for being with us. You are a global partner in South Asia. Tell us about your faith journey.
2: Thank you, Deborah, for having me in this show. What a privilege to share what God has done in my life right from a village that the missionaries from your country actually came, the medical missionaries, and shared the good news to my father, who was a very anti-Christian, to the least. And so he eventually was given the Bible to read. And so he read the Bible three times to find fault in the Bible, but like a mirror, the Bible found fault in him, that he's not a God, it's not by karma, but it's by the finished work of our Lord Jesus Christ and received by faith and by grace alone. So that's how I was born into the family of a pastor, and the Lord has led me thus far to be serving him in this country with one of the most unreached people groups in the world.
1: So tell us, when did you get saved?
2: So I was born and brought up in a pastor's family, so I always took it for granted that I know Jesus. But not until when I was 16 years old, when I was on a journey by train, and I started to have so much pain in my stomach that I thought I would die. And that's when all the Bible verses that I remember from my Sunday school and hearing the preaching of God's word, it's almost like the Holy Spirit made it all alive, convicting my heart to realize that I am a sinner and I've been so prideful and hypocritical, and that this holy, holy, holy God, with tears in my eyes, down on my knees, I received Jesus my Lord and Savior. And so it was in February 1991, when I was 16 years old, that the Lord saved me.
1: So then, as far as your career is concerned, what vision or which way did you head?
2: Yeah, so we were in a medical mission campus where the missionaries from your country had come and shared the gospel and had hospitals. So I caught that vision of, I also want to be a doctor and go to another place and serve people and share about the Savior. So the Lord kindly led me to finish my medical school, became a medical doctor in a government hospital of a huge city, started to witness right at work, as well as minister to the university students. And so God gave me opportunity to be witness at work as well as raising leaders that would reach our part of the world. So that's how the journey continued to a point of feeling called to be a full-time pastor planting churches, as well as being a medical doctor using as a means to reach others by serving even when they're sick and suffering and introducing them to the great physician.
1: So it's something where you're using your medical profession to reach other students or to reach other people?
2: Oh, yes, students, of course, but mostly communities that are so much in need because of the population, because of the poverty, and not only the communities where it is our poor slum community, we call it, but also the unreached communities up in the mountains. We were just there up in one of the mountains and did some medical work and be able to share the message of the Messiah. So the Lord is using, enabling the doors to be opened, specifically in our country where things have become very difficult now with laws that are against sharing the gospel.
1: Tell us how you met your wife.
2: So meeting my wife has been amazingly God arranged. In our culture, we have what we call it as arranged marriage. So I believe the Lord had brought her to our part of the world to serve. And to God's providence, we were able to meet together and talk about the same vision, same passion of reaching, serving people in need, providing hope. And so that together, and in about 2 years' time, through much prayer, the Lord made it clear that we could be together serving the Lord in this part of the world.
1: And so how are you both now spreading the gospel?
2: Yeah, so we are in a city where people come from all over the places. So we have multiple church plants within the city, but also we're training church planters to be able to reach the unreached. So in this way, we are ourselves planting. This is our second church plant right now, and many other in the city, but also reaching the unreached, helping translate the God's word in their languages and the mountains with medicine. We are also reaching the city with education, child education, health education. So in this way, the Lord has given us an amazing location, like a hub, where not only we are reaching the location right here, but then we are raising locally to be able to reach others that have never heard the name of our Lord Jesus Christ.
1: Now, earlier you mentioned about laws and it's making it more difficult to really speak to people. Talk to us a little bit about that.
2: Yeah, our country is an amazing country with such diverse cultures. But in recent years, things have been a little more polarized toward a certain religion. And so that have brought certain hindrances, difficulties, challenges, which is not surprising. Our Lord has said that problems, persecutions will come. But that's actually more by the power of the Holy Spirit opening great doors for those whom the Lord works in their hearts, convicts and saves them. Ephesians 1 says, God has chosen them before the foundation of the world. So nothing's going to stop because our Lord has promised, I will build my church. So we're seeing the promise of the Lord flourishing in the midst of persecutions, although many, many are in jail and can go to jail just with an accusation that could be very false. But basically, as we share the love of Christ, people see that love been shown on the cross, that Christ died for our sins, was buried and rose again. And when they hear, Deborah, when they hear that good news, what can stop them? There's no one else in this world who died for our sins, rose again, who atoned for our sins, who forgiven our sins, give us peace, joy, love, and hope. And so it is inevitable for the people who are longing for this good news to believe and walk in it, no matter what is the cost.
1: And how are you seeing lives transformed?
2: Amazing to watch the power of the gospel, not only saving lives, but changing communities, actually. Because when you plant a church, it's a whole community of family. I can tell you stories of young man not only coming to the church, hearing the gospel, got saved, invited his brother, and the mom said, where are you going? And they said, please come and see. And when she comes to the church, she hears the gospel, got saved, and of course, finally, the alcohol-addicted father eventually heard the gospel and got saved, and he's not only free now, Christ has set him free, but he's actually reaching out to other fathers to show that how Jesus Christ can set us free. So families, young people, elderly people, we have ministered to the elderly people, ministering in the streets, just been amazing to see Romans 1:16 in play, how the gospel is the power of God unto salvation for whoever believes. And so, yes, there's so many stories of little children, now their fellow elders serving, sharing the pulpit together. It's been a great joy for a couple of decades for me and my wife to see the Lord raising laborers for his harvest.
1: Dr. Paul, thank you so much for sharing this with us this morning.
2: Thank you very much. God bless.
1: And stay with us. We'll be right back.
0: For decades, I've taught you everything I know. How to safely build a fire. And how to control the flames. But I can only teach wildfire prevention. Only you can prevent wildfires.
3: Have you ever helped a fellow veteran?
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7: I always feel like I can solve my own problems, but eventually, you know, you just can't deal with it on your own.
8: And you start to question, maybe people would be better off without me.
7: 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Once you take that first step, there's so much support.
1: Welcome back. Coming up tomorrow, Morning Light, light the way for someone in need. Sarah's House of Hope is more than a name. This nonprofit was born from grief, rooted in faith, and built to a place where no family walks through addiction or loss alone. The founders will be here to share their experience with addiction and also loss. And that's a look at what's coming up tomorrow on Morning Light. Now, Jeff, your closing thoughts.
9: Well, thank you, Deborah. Well, when I first met Digonta and Lena Maidi and their family, I'd never really met anyone quite like them before. In every conversation, they seem to go low, not just in speech, but even posture. Humility is almost a physical instinct. And unless you'd ask, you'd never know about the violent persecution they experienced for years on end just for sharing the gospel, the good news, with their neighbors. The decision to leave India and come to America was never the plan. Like Amy Carmichael over a century before, they were rescuing women from prostitution and human trafficking, feeding and educating street children, loving the outcasts in Jesus' name. It wasn't until their daughters were threatened with unspeakable violence by a raging mob that they knew it was time to leave. And step by step, God used everyone, from an Amish cabinet maker to a Christian school principal to a Berks County widow, to make them feel welcome here in America. And once again, the Maidis are doing the same thing here, going into temples and mosques, humbly loving and serving in Jesus' name. Digonta and Lena and their four children weren't born with extra faith or courage. They just said yes. Imagine what God could do with you and me if we said yes. For Deborah and the entire Morning Light team, I'm Jeff Coleman. Thanks for beginning your week with us. Go check on your neighbors, and then we'll look to meet you back here again tomorrow morning.
10: 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And how does the evidence relate to the Old Testament? We'll explore these questions and more on our next episode of Digging for Truth.

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You're incredible. Oh, bless your heart. Thank you so much for coming out and spending this evening with us, where we are returning to our roots. In the mid-50s, Bill Street rhythm and blues collided with deep southern spirituals and hymns and helped bring to the forefront a genre of music that we love and we know you love, or you wouldn't be here tonight. And we call it Southern Gospel Quartet Music. Are you glad to see all the signature sound? Thank you for coming tonight.

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0: Oh, it feels good in here tonight. Thank you for that love. We feel it coming that way. And we usually can tell after three songs into a program by the crowd's reaction how long of a program we really want to do. Oh, this is so great. Let me introduce the guys to you. Are you glad to see our lead vocalist? This is Dustin Doyle.
1: It is great.
2: What a night.
0: What a night. And our baritone vocalist, this is Doug Anderson. Are you glad to see Doug? And if you're seeing Signature Sound, you're saying, that's a fresh new face that we've never seen before. But there's a good reason for that. This is his very first concert with Signature Sound. No pressure, huh? Would you welcome him to the greater Southern Gospel community? This is Christopher Taylor. Come here, Christopher. Let's let these people get to know you. It's a wonderful family, a great society that we have here. Christopher's from Miami, Florida, and we got some people from Miami here that drove all the way to be here with us from Miami, Florida. And Christopher, how old are you?
3: I am 19 years old.
0: I have suits older than him. I do. Christopher, it's been a joy to get to know you, and we've been rehearsing with Christopher and all these old songs, and I said, are you enjoying these old songs and these old classics? And he said, you know what? They're so old, they're brand new to me. So I'm going to kind of put you on the spot because we're feeling comfortable with everybody tonight. Let's do a not-so-old song that would be considered old to you. And then we'll sing it, and you pick the song. So what do you want to sing?
3: Let's do He Made a Change.
0: You know I wrote that song. Great choice. Wait, before we get into this. So, I know it's been around a while. Are you implying that I'm old?
3: It's okay. I love old people too.

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1: Come here, Paul. I called Paul last night and I said, "Hey, Paul, I got an idea." I said, "If you would you please come out one more time for the people in Memphis?" He wasn't supposed to be here, and he said, "Ernie, I'll do whatever you want me to do." And that has been for 12 years his answer to everything. It really has. His answer has always been, "Ernie, I'll do whatever you ask me to do. Just don't ask me to speak on stage."
2: Yep.
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0: guys are so good to sing to. I say that everywhere I go, but I don't mean it everywhere I go. Oh, man. Hey, you know what? One of the pleasures of doing quartet music for as many years as I have, I've had a chance to meet some interesting people and sing with some of my heroes. And tonight, it's a bucket list thing for me. And a lot of things about this night is a bucket list thing. But tonight, we're going to get a chance to sing with the oldest name. When you talk about Southern gospel music, especially when it comes to quartet music, you have to say the Cathedrals, maybe. You have to say the Statesmen. But you definitely have to say this in Memphis, Tennessee, the Blackwood Brothers Quartet.
1: That's right.
0: And they're here tonight. Would you make welcome my friends, Billy Blackwood, the Blackwood Quartet. Hey, fellas. Looking good, Billy. Looking good, Billy. You're going to probably have to lower that stand for Billy. There you go. My favorite Blackwood Brothers album had this song on it, and let's see if the people remember it here tonight. It's a classic.

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1: Throughout my last 32 years of touring and singing, God has allowed me to record with some of my heroes. And of course, you know who they would be. George Johns, Glenn Payne. I got a chance to sing for 2 years with Jake Hess of The Statesman. So many names God has allowed me to not only meet and know and love, but to record with, to put my voice. I'll never forget walking up. Christopher, I know how you feel, brother. My first night with the Cathedrals was at the TPAC, the Tennessee Performing Arts Center in Nashville, Tennessee, and it was on a Gaither date. And I was just floored that my voice was coming through the same speakers as those guys. Well, there's one voice that I've never recorded with, but tonight that dream is going to come true. Would you welcome country legend, gospel legend, Dwayne Allen.

0: Wow.
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0: 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And we love you, and we know what you've been through. And in this sacred moment, if you feel comfortable doing this, would you just stretch your hand towards Dwayne? Father, thank you for this man. Thank you for the encouragement he's been to not only my life, but to so many singers. Thank you for his songs. Thank you for his spirit. And Lord, we know you still have a plan for him. We pray that you would allow your angels to usher in what he feels in this room tonight. When the nights are lonely, when the nights are cold, when he needs encouragement, let your presence fill his heart and his mind, and let him know that he's loved. In Jesus' name, amen.
1: I love you.

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Sing. God.

That's what this world needs. We need a whole lot more of God's love. And as you leave here tonight, take that love with you. Be patient. Be kind. Especially getting out of the parking lot tonight. You never know when you get another chance to share your heart, share the stage with such wonderful talent and such a great evening like tonight. My cup is full. And to know that I'm able to share it with so many of you that I know by first name. You've been so good to us. You prayed for us. You supported us. You've bought CDs when you don't even have a CD player. And it's also special for me tonight because my mom and dad were able to be here tonight. Sue and Ray Haas. I love you. Thank you for raising me. Thank you for raising me to love the Lord, to trust His holy word, and to listen to good old Southern gospel music. I was reminiscing backstage with the guys. I'll be 60 this year, and I know that's not old to some of you. It's older than I've ever been before, though, and I'm reminiscing, especially with Christopher coming to the group. I am the age George was when I joined the Cathedrals, and I thought he was old. That's not old anymore. But I have changed. Yeah, I've changed. I have a photographic memory. I just can't develop the film anymore. And this year, I broke down and finally joined. Well, let's put it this way. I got a pillbox organizer now. This is my people right here. I was talking on the bus with my friend Scott Fowler, and he says, why do you keep doing what you do? Why do we keep doing this? I said, you know what? God has created us in His image. And when you feel the smile of heaven on you, all earthly frowns are inconsequential. You got to do what God has put in your heart to do. That desire, that's not mine. That came from the Lord. So this night is just a gift of God's grace that we're all getting to have together in one accord. And I love it that God is allowing us to do that with four-part harmony. That's right. So as you leave here tonight, you're created to do good works, to reflect the glory of God. We're not doing that to get His love. He's already smiling on you. And when you get the smile of heaven on you, you realize, as this last song says, 99 and a half won't do. We're running, trying to make 100.

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4: We understand an upside-down world. But they're writing us off before we get to the starting line. 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We will. 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So we're going to build bridges and hospitals in a day. And feed those left in the cold. We're going to do all this and more. 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

church leaders, I am writing to encourage you. I too am a leader, as well as a witness to Christ's suffering. And I will share in his glory when it is shown to us. Just as shepherds watch over their sheep, you must watch over everyone God has placed in your care. Do it willingly in order to please God, and not simply because you think you must. Let it be something you want to do, instead of something you do merely to make money. Don't be bossy to those people who are in your care, but set an example for them. Then when Christ, the chief shepherd, returns, you will be given a crown that will never lose its glory. All of you young people should obey your elders. In fact, everyone should be humble toward everyone else. The scriptures say, God opposes proud people, but he helps everyone who is humble. Be humble in the presence of God's mighty power, and he will honor you when the time comes. God cares for you, so turn all your worries over to him. Be on your guard and stay awake. Your enemy, the devil, is like a roaring lion sneaking around to find someone to attack. But you must resist the devil and stay strong in your faith. You know that all over the world the Lord's followers are suffering just as you are. But God shows undeserved kindness to everyone. That's why he appointed Christ Jesus to choose you to share in his eternal glory. You will suffer for a while, but God will make you complete, steady, strong, and firm. God will be in control forever. Amen. Silvanus helped me write this short letter, and I consider him a faithful follower of the Lord. I wanted to encourage you and tell you how kind God really is, so that you will keep on having faith in him. Greetings from the Lord's followers in Babylon. They are God's chosen ones. Mark, who is like a son to me, sends his greetings too. Give each other a warm greeting. I pray that God will give peace to everyone who belongs to Christ.

from Simon Peter, a servant and an apostle of Jesus Christ, to everyone who shares with us in the privilege of believing that our God and Savior, Jesus Christ, will do what is just and fair. I pray that God will be kind to you and will let you live in perfect peace. May you keep learning more and more about God and our Lord Jesus. We have everything we need to live a life that pleases God. It was all given to us by God's own power when we learned that He had invited us to share in His wonderful goodness. God made great and marvelous promises so that His nature would become part of us. Then we could escape our evil desires and the corrupt influences of this world. Do your best to improve your faith. You can do this by adding goodness, understanding, self-control, patience, devotion to God, concern for others, and love. If you keep growing in this way, it will show that what you know about our Lord Jesus Christ has made your lives useful and meaningful. But if you don't grow, you are like someone who is nearsighted or blind, and you have forgotten that your past sins are forgiven. My friends, you must do all you can to show that God has really chosen and selected you. If you keep on doing this, you won't stumble and fall. Then our Lord and Savior, Jesus Christ, will give you a glorious welcome into His kingdom that will last forever. You are holding firmly to the truth that you were given. But I am still going to remind you of these things. In fact, I think I should keep on reminding you until I leave this body. And our Lord Jesus Christ has already told me that I will soon leave it behind. That is why I am doing my best to make sure that each of you remembers all of this after I am gone. When we told you about the power and the return of our Lord Jesus Christ, we were not telling clever stories that someone had made up. But with our own eyes, we saw His true greatness. God, our great and wonderful Father, truly honored Him by saying, "This is my own dear Son, and I am pleased with Him." We were there with Jesus on the holy mountain, heard this voice speak from heaven. All of this makes us even more certain that what the prophet said is true. So you should pay close attention to their message, as you would to a lamp shining in some dark place. You must keep on paying attention until daylight comes and the morning star rises in your hearts. But you need to realize that no one alone can understand any of the prophecies in the scriptures. The prophets did not think these things up on their own, but they were guided by the Spirit of God. Sometimes false prophets spoke to the people of Israel. False teachers will also sneak in and speak harmful lies to you. But these teachers don't really belong to the Master, who paid a great price for them, and they will quickly destroy themselves. Many people will follow their evil ways
and cause others to tell lies about the true way. They will be greedy, cheat you with smooth talk. But long ago, God decided to punish them, and God doesn't sleep. God did not have pity on the angels that sinned. He had them tied up and thrown into the dark pits of hell until the time of judgment. And during Noah's time, God did not have pity on the ungodly people of the world. He destroyed them with a flood. Though he did save 8 people, including Noah, who preached the truth. God punished the cities of Sodom and Gomorrah by burning them to ashes. This is a warning to anyone else who wants to sin. Lot lived right and was greatly troubled by the terrible way those wicked people were living. He was a good man, and day after day he suffered because of the evil things he saw and heard. So the Lord rescued him. This shows that the Lord knows how to rescue godly people from their sufferings and to punish evil people while they wait for the day of judgment. The Lord is especially hard on people who disobey him and don't think of anything except their own filthy desires. They are reckless and proud and are not afraid of cursing the glorious beings in heaven. Although angels are more powerful than these evil beings, even the angels don't dare to accuse them to the Lord.

meals they eat with you are spoiled by the shameful and selfish way they carry on. All they think about is having sex with someone else's husband or wife. There is no end to their wicked deeds. They trick people who are easily fooled, and their minds are filled with greedy thoughts. They are headed for trouble. They have left the true road, have gone down the wrong path. By following the example of the prophet Balaam, he was the son of Beor and loved what he got from being a crook. But a donkey corrected him for this evil deed. It spoke to him with a human voice and made him stop his foolishness. These people are like dried up water holes and clouds blown by a windstorm. The darkest part of hell is waiting for them. They brag out loud about their stupid nonsense. And by being vulgar and crude, they trap people who have barely escaped from living the wrong kind of life. They promise freedom to everyone. But they are merely slaves of filthy living. Because people are slaves of whatever controls them. When they learned about our Lord and Savior, Jesus Christ, they escaped from the filthy things of this world. But they are again caught up and controlled by these filthy things. And now they are in worse shape than they were at first. They would have been better off if they had never known about the right way. Even after they knew what was right, they turned their backs on the holy commandments that they were given. What happened to them is just like the true saying, a dog will come back to lick up its own vomit. A pig that has been washed will roll in the mud.

My dear friends, this is the second letter I have written to encourage you to do some honest thinking. I don't want you to forget what God's prophet said would happen. You must never forget what the holy prophets taught in the past. And you must remember what the apostles told you our Lord and Savior has commanded us to do. But first, you must realize that in the last days, some people won't think about anything except their own selfish desires. They will make fun of you and say, "Didn't your Lord promise to come back?" Yet the first leaders have already died, and the world hasn't changed a bit. They will say this because they want to forget that long ago the heavens and the earth were made at God's command. The earth came out of water and was made from water. Later, it was destroyed by the waters of a mighty flood. But God has commanded the present heavens and earth to remain until the day of judgment. Then they will be set on fire, and ungodly people will be destroyed. Dear friends, don't forget that for the Lord, one day is the same as 1,000 years. And 1,000 years is the same as one day. The Lord isn't slow about keeping his promises, as some people think he is. In fact, God is patient because he wants everyone to turn from sin and no one to be lost. The day of the Lord's return will surprise us like a thief. The heavens will disappear with a loud noise, and the heat will melt the whole universe.

and everything on it will be seen for what they are. Everything will be destroyed. So you should serve and honor God by the way you live. You should look forward to the day when God judges everyone. And you should try to make it come soon. On that day, the heavens will be destroyed by fire, and everything else will melt in heat. But God has promised us a new heaven and a new earth, where justice will rule. We are really looking forward to that. My friends, while you are waiting, you should make certain that the Lord finds you pure, spotless, and living at peace. Don't forget that the Lord is patient because he wants people to be saved. This is also what our dear friend Paul said when he wrote you with the wisdom that God had given him. Paul talks about these same things in all his letters, but part of what he says is hard to understand. Some ignorant and unsteady people even destroy themselves by twisting what he said. They do the same thing with other scriptures too. My dear friends, you have been warned ahead of time. So don't let the errors of evil people lead you down the wrong path and make you lose your balance. Let the wonderful kindness and the understanding that comes from our Lord and Savior, Jesus Christ, help you to keep on growing. Praise Jesus now and forever.

The Word that gives life was from the beginning. And this is the one our message is about. Our ears have heard, our own eyes have seen, and our hands touched this Word. The one who gives life appeared. We saw it happen, and we are witnesses to what we have seen. Now we are telling you about this eternal life that was with the Father and appeared to us. We are telling you what we have seen and heard, so that you may share in this life with us. And we share in it with the Father and with His Son, Jesus Christ. We are writing to tell you these things because this makes us truly happy. Jesus told us that God is light and doesn't have any darkness in Him. Now we are telling you. If we say that we share in life with God and keep on living in the dark, we are lying and are not living by the truth. But if we live in the light, as God does, we share in life with each other. And the blood of His Son Jesus washes all our sins away. If we say that we have not sinned, we are fooling ourselves, and the truth isn't in our hearts. But if we confess our sins to God, He can always be trusted to forgive us and take our sins away. If we say that we have not sinned, we make God a liar, and His message isn't in our hearts.

My children, I am writing this so that you won't sin. But if you do sin, Jesus Christ always does the right thing, and he will speak to the Father for us. Christ is the sacrifice that takes away our sins and the sins of all the world's people. When we obey God, we are sure that we know him. But if we claim to know him and don't obey him, we are lying, and the truth isn't in our hearts. We truly love God only when we obey him as we should, and then we know that we belong to him. If we say we are his, we must follow the example of Christ. My dear friends, I am not writing to give you a new commandment. It is the same one that you were first given, and it is the message you heard. But it really is a new commandment, and you know its true meaning, just as Christ does. You can see the darkness fading away, and the true light already shining. If we claim to be in the light and hate someone, we are still in the dark. But if we love others, we are in the light, and we don't cause problems for them. If we hate others, we are living and walking in the dark. We don't know where we are going because we can't see in the dark. Children, I am writing you because your sins have been forgiven in the name of Christ. Parents, I am writing you because you have known the one who was there from the beginning. Young people, I am writing you because you have defeated the evil one. Children, I am writing you because you have known the Father. Parents, I am writing you because you have known the one who was there from the beginning. Young people, I am writing you because you are strong. God's message is firm in your hearts, and you have defeated the evil one. Don't love the world or anything that belongs to the world. If you love the world, you cannot love the Father. Our foolish pride comes from this world, and so do our selfish desires and our desire to have everything we see. None of this comes from the Father. The world and the desires it causes are disappearing. But if we obey God, we will live forever. Children, this is the last hour. You heard that the enemy of Christ would appear at this time. And many of Christ's enemies have already appeared. So we know that the last hour is here. These people came from our own group, yet they were not part of us. If they had been part of us, they would have stayed with us. But they left, which proves that they did not belong to our group. Christ, the Holy One, has blessed you, and now all of you understand. I did not need to write you about the truth, since you already know it. You also know that liars do not belong to the truth. And a liar is anyone who says that Jesus isn't truly Christ. Anyone who says this is an enemy of Christ and rejects both the Father and the Son. If we reject the Son, we reject the Father. But if we say that we accept the Son, we have the Father. Keep thinking about the message you first heard. And you will always be one in your heart with the Son and with the Father. The Son has promised us eternal life.
am writing to warn you about those people who are misleading you. But Christ has blessed you with the Holy Spirit. Now the Spirit stays in you, and you don't need any teachers. The Spirit is truthful and teaches you everything. So stay one in your heart with Christ, just as the Spirit has taught you to do. Children, stay one in your hearts with Christ. Then when He returns, we will have confidence and won't have to hide in shame. You know that Christ always does right, and that everyone who does right is a child of God.

Now, the theme of the book of Revelation is someone is coming again. So the whole Bible can be summed up very simplistically in three phrases. Someone is coming, someone has come, and someone is coming again.

Listen, the name of our program is The King is Coming, because we believe the King is coming. And we know He's coming because Jesus authenticated His second coming by rising from the dead.

0: Hello, everyone, and welcome to Bethlehem Glory. We're glad that you're joining us. We're in lesson 31 of the book of Hebrews. We're going to be doing about 45 lessons in all, and I trust by now you've read the account in the epistle of Hebrews many, many times and are being truly blessed by the Lord. And it's a wonderful letter that was written to the Jewish believers and in Jerusalem, and they were falling back into the old ways. And they were falling back into sin and perdition, and they started off in grace, but now they were going just into working out their salvation in a sense that they thought they could work their way to heaven, so to speak, and they were going back to very traditional, legalistic methods. And I know that we need to work in the kingdom of God. Don't misunderstand me, because faith without works is dead, but that is not what the writer is saying. And if you read the account many times, you understand. But let's start off with our simple prayer from Psalm 119 and verse 18. Lord, open our eyes that we would see wonderful things in your word. Lord, teach us by the power of the Spirit. We want to know you, Lord Jesus. We want to be drawn closer to you day by day, and we truly do want to press on to the holy things of God. So guide us and lead us through your precious word. Amen and amen. We're in chapter 10, and we're just taking a portion of verse 22, and we're going to explain that a little bit more. And we got into a little bit before, and we may continue with this on in the next lesson as well. But it says, wherefore, brethren, because of everything that I've been saying to you, brothers and sisters in Christ, God calls us his brother. Christ calls us his brother. Now here we see Paul saying, brethren, brothers, we're all together in this. Let us draw near. Let's draw near into the Holy of Holies. There's more after Calvary. There's a pressing on. We can't become stagnant or stationary. When that happens in battle, you're already in defeat. You must always keep pressing on. And in all of the writings of Paul, he talks about setting our faith as a flint, running the race, pressing on. So we have to continue on. So we talked about the blessings of this new way of worship, and they were, and we went over all of this. The holiest of all has been opened up to us. The Holy of Holies is opened. That we can come through the blood. We have boldness through the blood of Jesus Christ. Okay? And then this is a new and a living way. And we discussed all of these things in lessons past, and that we have a great high priest over the house of God. Jesus Christ, our high priest, our Melchizedek. Now, there's also the four marks of a true worshiper or a believer, that we have a true heart, we have fullness of faith, we have a heart sprinkled with the blood, and we have a body that is cleansed. So now he says, let us draw near. Let's draw near. Now, the simplest way, if we could sum it all up in one word, and that's grace. It's because of Jesus Christ that we can draw near, first of all. Because in the Old Testament, we've shown that repeatedly, that they could not. But now we can, because the veil has been rent. In John's Gospel, it talks about, if I be lifted up, I will draw all men unto me. So the drawing and the wooing also from God to come closer. I will do the drawing. If you come to me, I will draw all men. If you lift me up in your life, he'll draw all men to himself. So there's a drawing. So we're supposed to draw near to the Lord. Draw near to the, go beyond the veil. Go beyond this veil of flesh. Beyond this veil of flesh. And continue on in the things of God. So we're supposed to be in a continual abiding in the presence of Almighty God in our lives. And we're going to be reading a little bit later on in the book of Hebrews. We don't want to be of the group that would draw back. No, no, no. We want to draw near. We want to press on, not fall back. He does everything, it says, in the power of an endless life, and is therefore able to save completely. And he opened the way for us. He opened the way. You know, if we read in John's Gospel again, it tells us about Jesus when he put the spittle. He took the clay and some of his own spit, and he made this little paste, and he put it on the eyes of the blind man, and the man's eyes were opened. Well, we need to have spiritual vision now to see the things of God. That's why we pray our prayer, open my eyes, Lord. I want to have spiritual vision that I might see the truth of God. I know He woos me and He draws me, but I also have a responsibility, and I also must draw nigh, and I also must press on. The holiest is open. He's the minister of the sanctuary and the mediator of the new covenant. Wherefore, brethren, having boldness to enter, let us draw nigh. It's a total abiding in the fellowship with Christ. It's having fellowship with Him one-on-one at all times. We've read this many times. We studied the Gospel of John about the vine and the branches, but I'll read the scripture. It says, "If ye abide in me, and my words abide in you, you shall ask what you will, and it will be done unto you. Herein is my Father glorified, that ye bear much fruit." You see, we're supposed to bear fruit if we're believers, that others would come to our fruit tree, so to speak, and eat of us. They would see Christ in us. They say, "Hey, what's so different about you? What do you have? Tell me about this Jesus that you serve." They're going to get hungry for the spiritual things of God, so to speak. You know, we might think that this is totally impossible. It's too high a thing, and I can't achieve it. But in Luke it says, "With God nothing is impossible." And in Mark it says, "If thou canst but believe, all things are possible to him that believes." Remember those three words? Believe, beware. Remember what we talked about? Believing and bewaring, and all the B's that we gave you in the beginning of the lessons. So, all things are possible to them that believe. And, you know, it's our sin that has separated us from God. In fact, Scripture tells us that He hides His face from us because our sins separate us. But now the sin atonement has been paid for. In the psalmist said, "Hide thy face from my sins and blot out my iniquity." But then he goes on to say, "Create in me a clean heart and renew a right spirit within me." That veil of flesh, that veil of sin, Christ paid the penalty for all of our sins. So, we're to praise. When the disciples were waiting for the Spirit to come, they were waiting, they were praising, they were rejoicing, and the Spirit came to them on the day of Pentecost. That's the day that they truly entered in behind the veil. Yes, they walked with Christ, but they didn't really have the Holy Spirit in them. You and I, as believers today, do have the Holy Spirit. And so we can walk in victory. We'll be right back with more Bethlehem Glory.
1: Hi, I'm Margaret Huber with Lighthouse TV, and I want to personally invite you to write to us. Whether you're sharing a prayer request, a testimony, or how a particular program has touched your heart, your letters mean so much to us. Here's one we received from John and Karen. They said, "Thank you for the wonderful TV that has so enriched our lives. God bless." It's special for us when we receive your thoughtful messages in the mail. It reminds us that behind every screen is a real person with a story, a family, and a walk with the Lord. And when you write, we pray. So take a few minutes and grab a pen and let us know how Lighthouse TV is encouraging you and how we can pray for you. We can't wait to hear from you.

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0: Dad, do stars visit their friends?
3: Look!
4: You know, we're talking about drawing nigh to God and having the boldness to enter in. Maybe we should add that B to our list of the B's too, having boldness. We know that this is better. The New Testament is better. He says we have to believe, and he also tells us to beware over and over again. So maybe it would be good to add the other B there to have the boldness to enter on, because we're going to be talking about boldness. We've talked about it before. But the writer keeps repeating these things that we not only think of them in our mind mentally. Yes, faith starts here, but it gets down deep in the man, into my inner spirit, that I live the faith walk. That's what we have to, that's what faith is all about, that I live the living word of God. Verse 23 in chapter 10. Let us hold fast. Let's hold on. The confession. What do we speak? What do we say? What do we believe in? Do we really believe this word when we read it? Let us hold fast the confession of our hope. We have a God who is a God of hope. That it waver not. We don't want to be tossed back and forth by every wind of doctrine. We want to believe the truth of God's word at all times. For he, God, is faithful that promised. He's not a God that he can lie. We've established that. So we have three key words here. Let's hold fast our confession and our hope. So we have to give full diligence to the fullness of hope, because we have a high priest who is merciful, who is faithful. So we see faith and hope here. They go together constantly, faith and hope. They always do. Our confession. Faith accepts a promise of its divine reality, and hope goes forward to examine and to rejoice in the treasures that faith accepts. So we have faith and hope here. They're like spiritual twins. There's a lot of spiritual twins and triplets in Scripture. Faith, hope, and charity. They're the triplets, actually. So the life in the holiest of all, we're to hold fast to that truth. Know that because it is stated in the Word, it is true. And we can enter the rest of God. We can have it because he, God, is faithful. When he says it in his word, he promised it to you and me. We established before that his word is his oath. He could swear by none greater. This is his oath to you and me. So we have infinite hopefulness in the things of God. It can't even be measured because he is the God of hope. So we learn to worship into the holiest of all. That was the second room in the tabernacle. And we resign ourselves to God's will, as Jesus did. Not my will, but thine. We become intercessors, as he is an intercessor for us. Interceding on my behalf on the throne of grace right now, I also become an intercessor. So the entrance into the Holy of Holies, this is a beginning. So we don't look to ourselves, we look to God. Hope, in a sense, is the daughter of faith. It's the daughter of faith. And let us hold fast the confession or the testimony of our hope. It says in Romans 15, and I'll probably use this scripture a few times, the God of hope, the God of hope, he's the God of hope, fill you with all joy. Do you want the joy of the Lord today? And peace. He'll fill you with joy and peace. He's the God of hope. In believing, there's that B again. You have to believe it, though, that ye may abound, that you can be abundant in hope through the peace and power of the Holy Ghost. This is the God of hope. But we have to believe it. He can give us that peace, that hope, that joy, unspeakable and full of glory. He can give that. But what is our confession? Is our confession a confession of hope? It says in 1 Corinthians, and I, brethren, when I came to you, came not with excellency of speech or of wisdom declaring unto you the testimony of God. He didn't come saying, I'm a great orator. You know, listen to me. All he did was declare God. He preached Christ. That's what we need to do with others and in our own lives. We have this word, and we learn, and we see him in the volume of the book. We see Christ. And this needs to be our confession, our testimony. Calling things that are not as though they were. We're going to see that when we get to the Hall of Fame of Faith in these next coming lessons. That's what they had to do. People called things that were not as though they were because they believed the word and it was counted unto them for righteousness. For he is faithful that promised. He gives us the hope. In James it says, "Hearken, my beloved brethren, hath God not chosen the poor of this world, like you and me, rich in faith, and heirs of the kingdom which he has promised to them that love him?" He promised us a kingdom if we love him. We're the poor of the earth. We're the beggars, and yet he makes us heirs, rich in faith, when we believe the word of God. And because we believe, we can go behind the veil. He's faithful that promised. Christ is the one that brings us to God. So let us hold fast to that confession. In Revelation, it tells us to hold fast and to repent, to hold on till I come, the scripture tells us. 2 Timothy says, "Hold fast the form of sound words which thou hast heard of me in faith and love which is in Christ Jesus." Hold on to the testimony of Christ in your life. Don't let anyone rob you of that. Don't let anyone say, "Well, you know, I'm not sure about this word or that word, or maybe it's not for today. Maybe it was for the church then, but it might not be for us now." No, we're saying, hold on to that. Because what God promises in his word either has come to pass or will come to pass. We can be in the bridal company or we can be without. We can be a part of the bridal company and live in defeat all the days of our life here on earth. We don't want that. We want to be victorious Christians. We want to have that peace and joy. It says in Romans 15, the God of hope, we just read that, but he is the God of hope, fill you with all joy. I want joy in my life and peace. I want the peace. In this world of trouble and turmoil and tribulation, we need the peace of God. In believing that ye may abound, you may have great quantity, great abundance in hope and in the power of the Holy Ghost. This is the fullness of faith, the fullness of hope. God doesn't give things stingily, so to speak. He gives us his peace and his love and his hope in abundant measure. And he will give it to us that we might have fullness of faith. How much faith do you want? Whatever God wants to give you, just say, "I want it, God, because I want the desires of my heart fulfilled." We'll be right back with more of Bethlehem Glory.
3: 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We'll explore these questions and more on our next episode of Digging for Truth.
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3: Listen, the name of our program is The King is Coming, because we believe the King is coming. And we know he's coming because Jesus authenticated his second coming by rising from the dead.

We're in chapter 10. We're going to be reading verse 24 right now. Let us consider one another. Remember before he told us to consider Jesus? Now he's saying, let us consider one another to provoke unto love and good works. Now we were just talking about faith and hope. Now we have the other sister, love. Faith, hope, and charity. Faith, hope, and love. The triplets that I was talking about. We had the fullness of faith, the confession of hope. And now he says, let us consider one another, that we really love one another, that we do good things one for another, that is going to provoke us to good works. You know, in the gospel it says that we're supposed to love one another as I have loved you. He loved us with a sacrificial, giving love that it cost him his life. He and greater love has no man than to lay down his life for his brother. And Christ loved us so much that he gave his life for us, a ransom for you and for me. In Romans, the 12th chapter, it says, be kindly affectioned one to another with brotherly love, in honor preferring one another, esteeming others better than yourselves, knowing that this is your brother or sister in Christ, and when they hurt, you hurt. We're one body. We're one body. Christ is the head and we are the body. So let us consider one another. Faith and hope will pass away. You read about that in Corinthians, the 13th chapter. But love is going to abide forever. That's the greatest of the gifts, love. Now, when you want to sum up the total attributes of God, his mercy, his justice, his wrath, because he cannot look on sin, the total summation of God is love. Everything he does in love. Whether we can understand it or not, he does it in love. So God is love. So we're to provoke unto love and good works one another. Consider one another. So while we looked at faith and hope, now we look at love. The love in our heart that's been given to us by the Holy Ghost. Let us consider. Let's be dependent upon one another. We better beware of entering the holiest of all with the spirit of selfishness. We can't do that. We can't go into our own little world, so to speak, and try to grow in the things of God and neglect the body of Christ or neglect our good works. We can't do that. We are totally in error when we think we can. It says in Romans that we're supposed to think soberly. Think about these things. Don't think about them with a muddled mind, but soberly think about the things of God. And the Philippians, esteem others better than ourselves. And in Peter, it calls us to love the brotherhood and to love one another with a pure heart, because these are our brothers and sisters in Christ. We should love others so much that we want to go out and bring others to this love. Because this love is so compelling in us, we can't do anything other than do that. We want to consider those who are without, so to speak, and to bring them in. And to consider those that are with us at all times. We're to have hearts like he did. When we said consider Jesus, what he did, his sacrificial love, now we're to consider these things as well. Think on them soberly. Consider the brethren. Consider those who are brothers and sisters with me in Christ, but also consider the ones that are lost and dead in their trespasses and sins, like you and I were, and have great compassion for that. We're going to be talking about compassion. Great compassion for them as well. So the same one that says consider one another, he said consider Jesus. He tells us to consider the lily. There's lots of things we need to stop and consider and meditate on. When we think God's forgotten about us, and you know, we just sit and consider a lily one day, and it'll arrest you as to the sovereignty and the mercy of Almighty God in your own life if you start considering the lily. I guarantee you. I'm challenging you to do it. It says in Romans 15th chapter, we that are strong, if you're a strong and a hold fast kind of Christian, we ought to bear the infirmities of the weak and not to please ourselves. Exhorting them, telling them, you can make it. Yes, I know you're weak in faith now, but you can do it. Yes, you can be an overcomer. Yes, you can have the peace of Christ that passes all understanding. Yes, God can heal you of this infirmity.
if we're strong in the faith, then we need to be the encouragement to those around us at all times. We're His messengers. We're the voice of God, so to speak, in a dying world. So we're His messengers to the feeble and to the weary and to the lost. Paul said this of Titus, they are the messengers of the church and the glory of God. You're a messenger of the church of Jesus Christ. You're to declare the glory of God to those around you. Declare it, because it's the greatest message ever heard, and it's the message that all mankind needs to hear. We've been redeemed. The church has been redeemed. Christ loved the church. If we read the fifth chapter of Ephesians, Christ loved the church. He gave Himself for the church, you and me. And in Galatians, it says that Christ has redeemed us from the curse of the law, being made a curse for us. He redeemed us by becoming a curse for you and me. For it is written, cursed is everyone that hangs on a tree. So He became that curse for you and me and redeemed us from the law. So one of the chief thoughts is this, the holiest must be a life of love, to enter into the Holy of Holies. To enter in, it must be a life of love, and not the love that we see in the world today. No, I'm talking about sacrificial, divine, holy love. Because God is love. Christ is love. How do they know we're Christians? We love one another. That's how they're going to know that we're Christians. So God has shed His love in our hearts. He shed it abroad by the Holy Ghost that is given unto you and me. So the very atmosphere of the holiest of all is love. And you and I need to walk in that love. I wrote this poem a while ago, and I think I can remember it, and I'd like to share it with you now. Love one another as I have loved you, a command so simple but so hard to do, to love those who slander and ridicule me, to love Christ, to love those that mock Him that walked on the sea. Lord, fill me with love, remove all the hate, so when you call me home and I'm met at the gate, St. Peter will say, we've been waiting for you. The Father has told us you're one of the few who loved everyone that He sent to your door. And those who despised you, you loved even more. So come with me now and here, take my hand and meet the one who is love and gave the command. We'll see you next time on Bethlehem Glory.

Number one, obviously, is safety. We definitely call 811 to find out if there are any buried lines, fiber optic, whether it be telephone or pipeline or anything. Don't take a chance. Don't think you know and say, well, I don't remember anything being put in there. Call 811 and make sure that that's identified, that there isn't something there before you make that crossing. Because in the end, we want everybody going home.

0: Thanks for joining us for CBN Newswatch. I'm Lori Johnson. Today, totally unacceptable. That's President Trump's response to Iran's reply to the U.S. proposal to end the war. And Israeli Prime Minister Benjamin Netanyahu saying the conflict with Iran isn't over because they still have enriched uranium. We'll bring you the story from Jerusalem. While the war with Iran is on hold for now, another battle goes on. We'll hear from an Anglican bishop who's on a mission to fight anti-Semitism among Christians. And the founder of Up Entertainment retires. We'll hear from Charlie Humbert about his amazing career. Those stories and more today on Newswatch.
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0: We begin with the conflict with Iran as President Trump is rejecting Iran's response to the U.S. peace proposal. The sticking point, Iran's nuclear program. Chris Mitchell brings us the story from Jerusalem.
2: President Trump posted his opinion of Iran's response to the U.S. proposal on Truth Social Sunday. I have just read the response from Iran's so-called representatives. I don't like it. Totally unacceptable. The Wall Street Journal reports Iran did not meet crucial U.S. demands by refusing to dismantle its nuclear facilities. Iran proposed to have some of its enriched uranium diluted and the rest shipped to a third country on the condition it would be shipped back if an agreement falls through. Earlier, President Trump wrote, "Iran has been playing games with the United States and the rest of the world for 47 years. Delay, delay, delay. Tapping us along, keeping us waiting, and laughing at our now great again country. They will be laughing no longer." In a 60 Minutes interview Sunday, Israeli Prime Minister Netanyahu told CBS News there's more work to be done.
3: It's not over because there's still nuclear material, enriched uranium that has to be taken out of Iran. There's still enrichment sites that have to be dismantled. There's still proxies that Iran supports. There are ballistic missiles that they still want to produce. Now, we've degraded a lot of it, but all of that is still there, and there's work to be done.
2: An Iranian military spokesman warns Iran is ready for such an operation to remove its enriched uranium and threaten the U.S. and Israel with a wider war.
4: Meaning that the war will enter arenas that the enemy has not anticipated.
5: The first option that comes to mind is to resume military activity until the Iranian regime recognizes and comes to the understanding that they are not going to have nuclear weapons. And that is doable. All of the American forces are still in the area. Israel is locked and loaded and ready for the American order.
2: Senior fellow at the Foundation for Defense of Democracies, Jonathan Conricus, tells CBN News the region is at a crossroads.
5: I think we have a rare historic opportunity here. That's how many Israelis see it. A rare historic opportunity to really chart a different course for the future of the Middle East, for the people of Iran, and importantly, from our perspective, for Israel.
2: On a sad note, Abe Foxman, the director of the Anti-Defamation League, passed away at the age of 86 and remembered as a man who pursued a world without hate.
0: And Chris Mitchell is with us now from Jerusalem. Chris, what are some of President Trump's options here?
2: Well, Lori, he has a few. One option is to continue this U.S. naval blockade that's been very effective, and that would continue to suffocate the Iranian economy, losing maybe $500 million a day in lost revenue from their oil exports. Some say he could also declare victory and then reduce the massive U.S. buildup in the region. But others, and I would say those here in Israel, they want a resumption of what's called Project Freedom, and then the former name was Epic Fury. As I said, most people here in Israel would like that. They don't want the regime to survive. They don't want it to keep its nuclear ambitions alive. And so from an Israeli perspective, as long as the regime exists with all their priorities, nuclear weapons, jihad, holy war against Israel and the U.S., ballistic missiles, and then supporting armed terrorist organization. So here they feel as long as this regime remains the way it is, then here in Israel are not going to be safe.
0: How important is the removal of the 60% enriched uranium?
2: Well, it's vital, Lori, and it's really now one of the main goals of both the U.S. And Israel President Trump mentioned it, so did Benjamin Netanyahu in his interview with 60 Minutes. Now, they may not be able to build a bomb right now or even put it on a ballistic missile, but what they could do with this enriched uranium, Lori, is they could build a dirty bomb, or actually several dirty bombs, and that would be threatening the region and Iran's neighbors. And if it remains as well, it could be the foundation of a renewed nuclear program if the regime survives. So they wouldn't be really starting from scratch. Remember, Steve Witkoff in his negotiations was told by negotiators that Iran had enough enriched uranium for 11 bombs. And so the Iranian regime, they're a rogue nation. They have disrespect for laws and the sanctity of human life. So for people to leave this highly enriched uranium in their hands, many people will say would be a very dire mistake. And that's why they believe it's so important to get this material out of Iranian hands.
0: What about America's Arab allies in the Middle East? Are they hoping the U.S. and Israel will finish off the Islamic regime in Iran?
2: Absolutely. Saudi Arabia, the UAE, Kuwait, Bahrain, they've all been targeted by Iran. In fact, the UAE has been targeted the most, much even more than Iran. So they believe that a wounded but still alive Iranian regime represents a great danger to all of these countries, threatens their oil production. Some of the UAE's UAVs and the drones have been hitting their oil facilities, so that hits their revenues. Several years ago, I was in the Gulf, and we met with some of the leaders of the Gulf nations, and they were saying that their three main enemies were Iran, Iran, and Iran. Now, publicly, they can be balanced in their public statements, but in a 60 Minutes interview, Benjamin Netanyahu said several of these nations are growing much closer to Iran. They may not say that publicly, but they are saying it privately.
0: Do you think it's likely that the CIA and Mossad are actively arming opposition groups inside Iran?
2: It seems very likely, Lori. Right now, Senator Lindsey Graham has been saying that there are millions of boots on the ground, because many people are saying, are there going to be U.S. boots on the ground, Israeli boots on the ground? And what he means by that is that there are millions of Iranians who are opposed to the regime. They were the ones that went out there on the streets in December and January and opposed the regime. So it seems very likely that the CIA, Mossad, maybe other organizations are trying to arm them. We do know that the Kurds were sent arms by the U.S., and President Trump was very critical of them because apparently they didn't pass that along to the Iranian opposition. So it would be surprising if they haven't been arming the opposition groups for at least the last month and a half. Lori, this could be what some people call the great equalizer. You know, they took to the streets in January, as I said, in December, but they were unarmed, and that's why there were literally tens of thousands that were slaughtered by the regime. They confronted the regime. They wanted a better life, a future for their children. They wanted decent, normal lives, and they had rejected what the regime had been foisting on them for 47 years. And so now the great equalizer could be, unlike in January, that the brave Iranian people could take to the streets and be armed instead of being slaughtered. So to answer your question, Lori, it's likely the Mossad, CIA, are busy providing the Iranian people with what some people call equalizing capabilities. Many hope that's the case, and for them, this could be the freedom they've been hoping for and praying for from this oppressive rule from the regime that's been governing Iran for the last 47 years since 1979.
0: Indeed. All right. Our CBN News Middle East Bureau Chief Chris Mitchell, thank you so much for your insights. Coming up, an Anglican bishop talks about how he's carrying on the ongoing fight against anti-Semitism. We'll hear from him when we come back.

0: my dad. 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To me, a hero is someone who fights for our country and freedom.
1: My dad is a hero.
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4: Even as the war with Iran is on hold, the battle against anti-Semitism continues. CBN correspondent Paul Petit spoke with an Anglican bishop who's visited Israel. They talked about faith, history, and where misunderstanding has led to division, even in the Christian church.
5: Julian Dobbs is on a mission to fight anti-Semitism among Christians. The bishop to the Anglican Church in North America delivered the Good Friday sermon at Christ Church, Jerusalem. The day before, we sat down to talk about the rising tide of hate. Bishop Dobbs says much of the church's anti-Semitic tension comes from a fundamental misunderstanding of Scripture itself, starting with the Gospels, where a crowd was stirred up, demanding that Pontius Pilate crucify Jesus.

0: God and ask the Lord's help as we read it to understand the New Testament with the depth that the Old brings, bringing the Word of God together.
1: If you had an arena full of American pastors, what would you tell them?
0: First say, obviously, the most ultimate thing we can always and must ever do is to proclaim Christ. But we must also proclaim Christ coming again. And He comes again in the fullness of who He is. We will see Him as the King of Jews, the King of Kings, the Lord of Lords.
2: Bishop Dobbs says a lack of commitment by pastors opens the door to misunderstanding by their congregation, which can often turn into blame.
0: I think it goes right back to the very events that we are considering here. Who is held responsible for the crucifixion of Jesus? Who does the world hold responsible? They say they hold the Jewish people responsible. In fact, as I read the scriptures, I'm responsible, my sin is responsible for putting Jesus on the cross, not the Jewish people.
1: Jesus was Jewish. The Jews gave us our Messiah. To other Jewish people, Paul, Peter gave us the New Testament. They started the church. So how do you think they're able to separate that when it comes to the disdain for the Jewish people?
0: Well, I think there has been a gradual and probably deliberate move over many generations to separate the church from her Jewishness. We end up with a blonde-haired, blue-eyed Jesus in many of our stained glass depictions of him, with no connection to Jesus' Jewishness. So therefore, when there's a rise of anti-Semitism both in the church and globally around the world, it can be very difficult for the church to understand that Jesus was and still is Jewish.
2: And that disconnect, he says, is not limited to one country or one church.
1: Do you think we're in a day and age in the church where the people's love has waxed cold, as Jesus described in Matthew 24?
0: Well, it shouldn't surprise us, should it? Because the closer we come to the return of the Lord, the more we will see the love of many growing cold. And I think that's why we need to be praying that men and women and young people will courageously stand firm in their faith, act like men, the scriptures tell us. And what does it say then? Let everything you do, back to your point, be done in love.
2: Paul Petit, CBN News, Jerusalem.
3: 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Up Entertainment CEO Charlie Humbard is retiring, and we'll join him for his final day on the job right after this.
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0: to a massive business, including the leading streaming service for faith and family programming. Charlie Humbard started it in his basement more than 20 years ago. This year marks a major milestone as Humbard is retiring. Ephraim Graham brings us his story from Atlanta.
1: The last day on the job is at times a long walk down memory lane for Up Entertainment CEO Charlie Humbard.
2: Sitting here today, you're about to say goodbye to something you created. How's that feel?
3: I guess I'd compare it maybe to your kid going to college and never coming back home. No, it's certainly an emotional moment for you. You know, I've thought about it a lot. It's been a plan. It's not something I just decided to do overnight. But it's still very emotional. You know, it's when you are a CEO, but you're also the founder, it really is your baby.
2: So it was, what, 2004?
3: We went on the air in October of 2004.
2: 2004.
3: But I started the journey of raising money in early 2002 because I'd left Discovery after 9/11, decided this is what I wanted to do, was start Gospel Music Channel.
2: Right.
3: And so that journey of raising money was a little over 2 years as well. I've been doing this a long time now. It's, you know, it's 22 years of CEO and 2 years of raising money.
4: I love the smell of the country air. It smells like home.
1: Up is now home to the leading faith and family streaming service and brands like Up TV, Aspire, Gaither TV, and more, reaching an audience of at least 60 million people.
2: Let's go back to the beginning, if you will, so people understand your faith connection. You're the son of the very first televangelist, correct?
3: That's right. I go way back to that.
5: I began to think about the word of the Lord that said, one day is as 1,000 years, and 1,000 years is as one day.
1: Dad is Rex Humbard, America's first televangelist, who began preaching on the radio in the 1940s and television in the 1950s.
3: I had the opportunity to grow up and learn so much watching Dad as a great example of how to live it. And really how to speak to people and, spread the important message.
2: Do you think he saw this for you?
3: It was great that Dad lived long enough that he, you know, was there at our launch. I remember him at the launch. There was a small group of us, probably about 15 employees at the time. And his talk to all of us was, honor God in all your ways and he'll direct your path. And so that's something I've always kept alive here at the company, that very thought, that scripture. Because I think it's really important to keep your focus on the right things. You know, it's so easy in the media industry to get lost and get astray and wander off brand and end up in places that you really aren't serving the purpose that you started with. So I think that was really great, you know, to have that experience with Dad and have him for at least the first 3 years. The last thing he said to me before he passed away was, hang in there, man.
6: Because I just told him we had the best in the industry already.
1: Humbard has done more than just hang in there. He's grown his business to more than 130 employees with offices in Atlanta, New York, and Chicago.
2: If you could, looking back, what was the most trying time?
3: Probably the very beginning was really difficult because you'd never done it before. Mm-hmm. It had never been done before. It was the first, you know, gospel music channel. And not everybody was receptive to that.
2: What's been the highest point or the biggest accomplishment you are looking at today?
3: I think it's where we sit now. I think the business is the best it's ever been, really healthy in a very challenging time in media. And seeing the growth of our streaming service that we can compete with everybody out there and, you know, have a streaming service that has the same level of, you know, interface for consumers and all that, like Netflix would. So it's a world-class service, but represents, you know, content based in faith and family.
2: How have you maintained that value, that faith, family, in an age where anything goes in media now? Mm.
3: You, as a business leader, keep your focus on your purpose. Not all businesses have a purpose. Ours was founded on a purpose. So that is our North Star, and it's always allowed us to use that as a measuring stick, you know, and we believe here that quality entertainment with characters with character, right, can have an impact on people's hearts and change our world.
2: When did you recognize the power of entertainment to touch people? What moment, what did you see that made you the light bulb go off, if you will?
3: That was in the ministry with my father.
2: Mm.
3: You know, he was a preacher, but he knew that quality entertainment wrapped around a message would engage people. And I watched the power of TV then with him on television. The music we had was the best. You know, one Sunday we'd have Johnny Cash, then we'd have Andre Crouch and the Disciples, then we'd have Pat and Debbie Boone. So it was always quality entertainment that engaged the people, and then he could put his message in there to them.
2: Take me inside that decision to walk away. What happened that made you say, now it's time, it's time?
3: Last year was our 20th anniversary, and I thought that's when I was going to do it.
2: Mm-hmm.
3: My wife looked at me and said, we don't have enough money. You got to keep working. So, just being honest, like, you got another year of work to do. Mm-hmm. I was like, all right, I'll do it another year. But you can't, to me, look, I'm like 60 now, 63. And if I'm ever going to do anything else or have other experiences, now's the time.
2: Are you excited about the next chapter? Nervous? How are you feeling?
3: I'm excited about it. No, I think, look, I look at my life like a movie. There's three acts in a movie, right? And 0 to 30 is act one. 30 to 60 has been act two.
2: Mm-hmm.
3: I'm now over 60. And act three I'm excited about. You know, I should have more wisdom now, more ability to not just react because I'm on a career track. So I'm excited about, you know, getting smarter, getting wiser, being more adventurous.
1: Whatever the adventure, Humbard is taking his Up Entertainment memories along with him.
2: So now, as you're walking away from this, this means you're going to be more in the company of your wife than years past.
3: Right.
2: How does she feel about that?
3: She said, more Charlie, less money. I think I should take that, okay? I don't know.
0: More Charlie, less money. All right. Well, coming up, we're going to take you overseas again, where you'll meet the most unusual monk in a religious order ever. We'll have that story for you when we come back.
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12: I got into a serious relationship, but his family was like involved in Santeria. 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
0: A Buddhist temple will have an unusual honorary monk. A humanoid robot joined the Buddhist collective last week during an ordination ceremony at a temple in Seoul, South Korea. The robot received an honorary name and made an official debut ahead of Buddha's birthday. He's expected to serve as an honorary monk for the celebratory season surrounding the occasion. When asked if he would devote himself to Buddha and Buddhist teachings, the robot said, "Yes, I will devote myself." The head monk said, "It makes us truly feel that the era of robots walking alongside humanity as partners has arrived. Well, that's it for this edition of CBN Newswatch. 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We hope you'll join us again next time. Have a great day.
9: How does an imprisoned Christian continue to find hope? Part of the answer is found in how you respond. Hello, I'm Sam Rohr with another Stand in the Gap Minute. Pastor Andrew Brunson was imprisoned for his faith in Turkey for more than 2 years. And despite the intense suffering, he remained strong in his faith, even sharing Christ with others as he was able. He said one of the ways he kept hope was through remembering the many Christians who were praying for him and advocating for his release. He knew he was not alone, but served as a part of God's greater plan and as part of the family of Christ. 1 Corinthians 12:26 shares, "If one member suffers, all should suffer together." 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
0: Bueno, amigos, pisamos el diamante y se viven los playoffs en las escuelas secundarias. 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
17: Los subtítulos son cortesía.

0: Well, good Monday morning to you. I'm Jeff Coleman.
1: And I'm Deborah Pinkerton. Welcome to Morning Light.
0: Well, new warnings about worsening religious persecution in India. A U.S. government commission says anti-conversion laws put Christians and other minorities at great risk. We will hear from religious freedom expert David Curry and from native-born Indian missionaries who survived several rounds of violent attacks in their homeland.
1: And we continue our Missionary Monday series. Each month we partner with ABWE, Association of Baptists for World Evangelism. Today we will take you to South Asia. You'll meet Dr. Paul and learn how he is spreading the gospel among Hindus.
0: Well, last week the U.S. Commission on International Religious Freedom warned religious freedom continues to deteriorate in India. The commission pointed to expanding anti-conversion laws, growing pressure on Christian and even Muslim communities, and legal changes, critics say, could further restrict minority religious rights. USCIRF is once again recommending that India be designated a country of particular concern. That's a significant designation.
1: Yeah. Well, David Curry, former president of Open Doors USA and leading expert on Christian persecution, told the commission that the legal pressure facing Christians in India has become increasingly severe. He says India now has the most sophisticated systematic persecution of religious minorities by any democratic government. He specifically pointed to the intensity of so-called anti-conversion laws.
2: The new law defines mass conversion as two or more people, and it requires converts to give a 60-day notice with fellow citizens invited to object about this personal decision, and the convert must subject themselves to police inquiry. And if they're found, and those found guilty of mass conversions face a maximum penalty of life imprisonment.
0: Well, in a few minutes, we will hear from an Indian missionary couple who survived mob attacks, beatings, and the destruction of their Christian school and church in the heavily impacted region of West Bengal in eastern India. Their story and so many others are adding to the growing urgency surrounding religious freedom conditions in India. But first, we turn to our friend David Curry. He'll explain why India seems to be turning up the heat on minority religious groups, especially Christians. He joins us today from his home in Scottsdale. Good morning, David. Glad to have you back.
3: Good morning. It's a pleasure to be back with you.
0: Well, as you know, Christian missionaries in India go back a long time, 2,000 years, of course, to the work of St. Thomas the Apostle. There has been a strong Christian minority in India. What is different about this moment where the government seems to be systematically turning against Christians?
3: Well, what is different is in 2014, Narendra Modi became the prime minister, and he is part of a historical radical political party in India. This is connected to the roots of the political party that killed Gandhi. So it goes back a long way, and they are radical about their Hindu Indian faith. In other words, they say you're not really an Indian citizen unless you're Hindu. And this has given them a political cover, and they stir up dissent, of course, as political parties will do. But it's given them a political cover to say we're just carrying out our policies. And the policy has been to tighten the lid on all religious minorities. Of course, there's 90 million plus Christians in India, and they have been the largest target, but not the only target.
0: Well, our friends at CSI, Christian Solidarity International, which I know you're very familiar with their work, reported some 900 documented attacks on Christians alone last year. And this astonishing number, 1,622 believers arrested, imprisoned, or detained without trial. You and others have been calling for India to become a country of particular concern. The last time we saw that label given was to Nigeria. We know what's happening there. Is this designation possible, or is there too much at stake between this relationship with President Trump and President Modi and all that's at stake really in the South Asia region, with India being the big player there?
3: Well, your listeners will want to know what would it even mean if they were a country of particular concern. What it allows the U.S. to do is, by law, it allows them to to sanction in certain areas and use certain tools to pressure the government. So I don't know that politically it's likely right now, but I think it would be helpful. And it would be a carrot and stick approach. I think it's time for it because this has gotten to an extreme level. And really why I call India the most sophisticated persecutor of Christians is because they have started with leaders, financial pressure. They're slowly circling and strangling religious freedom, and they're using laws to do it. And they do see, as you mentioned, a lot of mob violence that has happened in Chhattisgarh and Manipur over the last couple of years, incidents over 900, as Christian Solidarity has reported. So it is a complete strangulation of Christian faith that has begun in India.
0: So does the government just stand by? Is this an issue where police don't enforce laws that are on the books? When a mob forms, when they're surrounding a building, when a church is on fire, does the fire department not come? I mean, what does that practically look like if your government no longer has decided it no longer will protect you and you're the expression of your religious faith?
3: What it means is that in states where the BJP, which is the ruling party of the prime minister, is in control, the police, the county, all of these issues stack up. And that's where you see vigilante justice of these mobs attacking Christians, attacking churches, arresting pastors. How do we know this? Because they're posting it on social media. They don't even hide it. So there is a real sense of freedom for the mob. But and it is within these states. There are 14 states where there's anti-conversion law, and it's a bit of a double speak because it's really about they do not allow people to change their mind about their faith. If they're born a Hindu, they read a Bible and decide they want to become a Christian, they want to have people give a 16-day notice of changing their faith. And as I mentioned in that clip previously, then they want to be able to have everybody speak into, well, your mother gets up there, your dad, I'm disappointed, he's always been a Hindu, this whole thing, and pressuring him or her to change back their faith. It's a very strange thing.
0: We've got about a minute left. Give me a sense of what the impact is for Christian missionaries. I know even early into the 20th century, medical missions, orphanages, there have just been wave after wave of missionaries as recent as the 20th century, and certainly now many missionaries still go into India. What does it look like now to be a missionary in India?
3: It's more and more difficult, not just to be a missionary, but a pastor there. There's many Indian pastors and ministries that are affected by this. Financially, what it means is that 20,000 nonprofits, Christian nonprofits and others, have been shut down because of the financial strangulation.
0: 20,000.
3: 20,000, and they're trying to add new amendments. This is the big one, where they could seize your property and all the money in your account if they think you've had foreign influence. It's called the FCRA, the Foreign Contribution Act. And this is the one where we need Christians in this country to speak out to their representatives to pay attention to what India is doing to Christians.
0: Okay. David, as always, we so appreciate your insight, and thank you for speaking up for the persecuted church and even non-Christian believers around the world, other religious minorities. Thank you so much.
3: Well, thank you.
0: Well, we now turn to missionary couple and Pastor Daganta and Lena Maidi for another perspective. These two dear friends left India. They have been here in the United States in central Pennsylvania for about 5 years now. You experienced everything from massive mob attacks on your home, preventing the burial of your father. Over 1,000 people. You have seen your church, your Christian school destroyed. You have seen your daughters threatened with sexual violence and had to leave.
4: Yes.
0: They went ahead of you.
4: Yes.
0: But you two are still standing. Can you give us a sense, Daganta, what is it like to be a Christian in one of these impacted regions that David is describing? What does it mean? What are the costs that you have to count to follow Jesus in India?
4: Well, at this moment, they are converting people. Like, in my life, I come from Hindu background.
0: Yes.
4: So they want to reconvert me and being a Hindu. And I have been beaten 4 times by the Hindu mob. And but to renounce my faith that you cannot be a Christian.
0: Would it be to stop the beatings? Would it have been simple just to say, I renounce it and I return to my Hindu faith?
4: No, I mean, even there you have to pay a lot of money to the Hindu mob, to the Hindu group.
0: So there's a real financial cost.
4: Yeah, financial cost. Yes. You have to renounce it, then you have to pay the money to them.
0: Yeah.
4: And they have to put their Hindu, you know, all these rituals and everything. And yeah, of course, yeah.
0: So we're seeing these images right now of mobs surrounding places where it's known that Christians are working. These threats are not just cut you off financially, legally, not participating in the community, but Lena, you experienced, your daughters experienced real threats on them personally to the point that they couldn't go back to school. How did you get through those days? What was it that said this is worth it?
5: So it was very hard, and it is being a mother, you know, whenever they give a direct threat, because several times in the beginning I thought maybe it's a minor threat, but the things got more intense, and you know, the mob really wanted to get them, and you know, they started following us. So at that moment,
0: they were following you through the streets.
5: Through the streets, wherever we go for the groceries, they used to go to. When we go to the school, we used to use the public transport, so we could see the same group of people behind us. And then I realized that our daughters are not safe, you know, and anytime anything can happen. And directly, they've given threat to me. You know, you live with your teenage daughters, so you better be careful and listen what we are saying.
4: Yes.
5: So it was terrible there.
0: So why, how do you encourage pastors and Christians? Your ministry is still continuing both here in central Pennsylvania.
4: Yes.
0: You are loving and caring for thousands of immigrants from Nepal, from Bhutan, from India, from other places. But you're also ministering back in Calcutta.
4: Yes.
0: Literally the definition of the least of these.
4: Yes.
0: How do you keep all of this in balance and not be discouraged when you're reading these headlines, which are terrifying?
4: Yes. I think one thing, that love motivates me to love my people. That's one thing. Second thing is this, we follow a charity work there in that part of the world, because a lot of outcast people, they have no one to take care. So we, as a Christian, we believe that the love of Jesus Christ, we need to show them in action. So that's why giving them education to the street orphans, giving them food, so no one cares for them. So that's what God called us to serve, the least one.

0: Yes. But they are looking for me. Where is the Ganta? I was pastoring right. the church there. So they couldn't find me there. So they attacked him, and our building got occupied by the Hindu mob very recently.
1: Wow.
0: Yes, yes.
1: Yeah, we've been reading about these headlines. We've got about a minute left. Give me some encouragement then. If you are a believer in India watching this, maybe you're watching it on the app, maybe you're watching it on YouTube later on. Mm-hmm. What is your encouragement to those believers that are still there and trapped and cannot leave, cannot get a visa to come to America?
2: So I would just say, you know, keep your faith on, because God is there to help us. But again, we have to be very wise and smart dealing with these people, you know, because they are very radical. So we have to deal with the situation in a very smarter way. And we have to, you know, be
1: the wise as serpents.
2: Yeah, wise as serpents. And also we cannot lose our faith, because we know the true God. And we also know we cannot stop ourselves from letting them know that Jesus is a true God. Mm. And then, you know, and that way we have to move in faith.
1: I've gotten to know both of you, and I've come to really love and respect your family. Thank you for being a witness to the gospel and a witness to hope. I know you've encouraged many people today. Thank you. Well, coming up on Morning Light in today's Missionary Monday Report, we'll travel to South Asia and see how ABWE is reaching the Hindu population with the gospel. You're watching Morning Light right here on Lighthouse TV.

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1: Welcome back. In last month's Missionary Monday report, we shared details about a ministry that trains missionaries on how to protect themselves. Parts of South Asia can be dangerous for missionaries. Today, we are introducing you to a man who is planting a church and also training pastors. For security purposes, we are hiding his identity and also his location. Dr. Paul, thank you for being with us. You are a global partner in South Asia. Tell us about your faith journey.
2: Thank you, Deborah, for having me in this show. What a privilege to share what God has done in my life right from a village that the missionaries from your country actually came, the medical missionaries, and shared the good news to my father, who was a very anti-Christian, to the least. And so he eventually was given the Bible to read. And so he read the Bible three times to find fault in the Bible, but like a mirror, the Bible found fault in him, that he's not a God, it's not by karma, but it's by the finished work of our Lord Jesus Christ and received by faith and by grace alone. So that's how I was born into the family of a pastor, and the Lord has led me thus far to be serving him in this country with one of the most unreached people groups in the world.
1: So tell us, when did you get saved?
2: So I was born and brought up in a pastor's family, so I always took it for granted that I know Jesus. But not until when I was 16 years old, when I was on a journey by train, and I started to have so much pain in my stomach that I thought I would die. And that's when all the Bible verses

0: verses that I remember from my Sunday school and hearing the preaching of God's word. It's almost like the Holy Spirit made it all alive, convicting my heart to realize that I am a sinner and I've been so prideful and hypocritical, and that there's a holy, holy, holy God. With tears in my eyes, down on my knees, I received Jesus my Lord and Savior. And so it was in February 1991, when I was 16 years old, that the Lord saved me.
1: So then, as far as your career is concerned, what vision or which way did you head?
0: Yeah, so we were in a medical mission campus where the missionaries from your country had come and shared the gospel and had hospitals. So I caught that vision of, I also want to be a doctor and go to another place and serve people and share about the Savior. So the Lord kindly led me to finish my medical school, became a medical doctor in a government hospital of a huge city, started to witness right at work, as well as minister to the university students. And so God gave me opportunity to be witness at work, as well as raising leaders that would reach our part of the world. So that's how the journey continued to a point of feeling called to be a full-time pastor planting churches, as well as being a medical doctor, using as a means to reach others by serving, even when they're sick and suffering, and introducing them to the great physician.
1: So it's something where you're using your medical profession to reach other students or to reach other people?
0: Oh, yes, students, of course, but mostly communities that are so much in need because of the population, because of the poverty, and not only the communities where it is our poor slum community, we call it, but also the unreached communities up in the mountains. We were just there up in one of the mountains and did some medical work and be able to share the message of the Messiah. So the Lord is using, enabling the doors to be opened, specifically in our country where things have become very difficult now with laws that are against sharing the gospel.
1: Tell us how you met your wife.
0: So meeting my wife has been amazingly God arranged. In our culture, we have what we call it as arranged marriage. So I believe the Lord had brought her to our part of the world to serve. And through God's providence, we were able to meet together and talk about the same vision, same passion of reaching, serving people in need, providing hope. And so that together, and in about 2 years' time, through much prayer, the Lord made it clear that we could be together serving the Lord in this part of the world.
1: And so how are you both now spreading the gospel?
0: Yeah, so we are in a city where people come from all over the places. So we have multiple church plants within the city, but also we're training church planters to be able to reach the unreached. So in this way, we are ourselves planting. This is our second church plant right now, and many other in the city, but also reaching the unreached, helping translate the God's word in their languages, and the mountains with medicine. We are also reaching the city with education, child education, health education. So in this way, the Lord has given us an amazing location, like a hub, where not only we are reaching the location right here, but then we are raising locally to be able to reach others that have never heard the name of our Lord Jesus Christ.
1: Now, earlier you mentioned about laws and it's making it more difficult to really speak to people. Talk to us a little bit about that.
0: Yeah, our country is an amazing country with such diverse cultures. But in recent years, things have been a little more polarized toward a certain religion. And so that have brought certain hindrances, difficulties, challenges, which is not surprising. Our Lord has said that problems, persecutions will come. But that's actually more by the power of the Holy Spirit opening great doors for those whom the Lord works in their hearts, convicts and saves them. Ephesians 1 says, God who has chosen them before the foundation of the world. So nothing's going to stop because our Lord has promised, I will build my church. So we're seeing the promise of the Lord flourishing in the midst of persecutions, although many, many are in jail and can go to jail just with an accusation that could be very false. But basically, as we share the love of Christ, people see that love being shown on the cross, that Christ died for our sins, was buried and rose again. And when they hear, Deborah, when they hear that good news, what can stop them? There's no one else in this world who died for our sins, rose again, who atoned for our sins, who forgiven our sins, give us peace, joy, love, and hope. And so it is inevitable for the people who are longing for this good news to believe and walk in it, no matter what is the cost.
1: And how are you seeing lives transformed?
0: Amazing to watch the power of the gospel, not only saving lives, but changing communities, actually. Because when you plant a church, it's the whole community of family. I can tell you stories of young man not only coming to the church, hearing the gospel, got saved, invited his brother, and the mom said, where are you going? And they said, please come and see. And when she comes to the church, she hears the gospel, got saved, and of course, finally, the alcohol-addicted father eventually heard the gospel and got saved, and he's not only free now, Christ has set him free, but he's actually reaching out to other fathers to show that how Jesus Christ can set us free. So families, young people, elderly people, we have ministered to the elderly people, ministry in the streets, just been amazing to see Romans 1:16 in play, how the gospel is the power of God unto salvation for whoever believes. And so, yes, there's so many stories of little children, now their fellow elders serving, sharing the pulpit together. It's been a great joy for a couple of decades for me and my wife to see the Lord raising laborers for his harvest.
1: Dr. Paul, thank you so much for sharing this with us this morning.
0: Thank you very much. God bless.
1: And stay with us. We'll be right back.
2: For decades, I've taught you everything I know. How to safely build a fire, and how to control the flames. But I can only teach wildfire prevention. Only you can prevent wildfires.
3: Have you ever helped a fellow veteran?
4: Of course.
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3: Have you ever asked for help yourself?
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4: I always feel like I can solve my own problems, but eventually, you know, you just can't deal with it on your own.
7: And you start to question, maybe people would be better off without me.
4: When you realize that you're not alone, once you take that first step, there's so much support.
1: Welcome back. Coming up tomorrow, Morning Light, light the way for someone in need. Sarah's House of Hope is more than a name. This nonprofit was born from grief, rooted in faith, and built to a place where no family walks through addiction or loss alone. The founders will be here to share their experience with addiction and also loss. And that's a look at what's coming up tomorrow on Morning Light. Now, Jeff, your closing thoughts.
8: Oh, thank you, Deborah. Well, when I first met Diganta and Lena Maidi and their family, I'd never really met anyone quite like them before. In every conversation, they seem to go low, not just in speech, but even posture. Humility is almost a physical instinct. And unless you'd ask, you'd never know about the violent persecution they experienced for years on end just for sharing the gospel, the good news, with their neighbors. The decision to leave India and come to America was never the plan. Like Amy Carmichael over a century before, they were rescuing women from prostitution and human trafficking, feeding and educating street children, loving the outcasts in Jesus' name. It wasn't until their daughters were threatened with unspeakable violence by a raging mob that they knew it was time to leave. And step by step, God used everyone, from an Amish cabinet maker to a Christian school principal to a Brooks County widow, to make them feel welcome here in America. And once again, the Maides are doing the same thing here, going into temples and mosques, humbly loving and serving in Jesus' name. Daganta and Lena and their four children weren't born with extra faith or courage. They just said yes. Imagine what God could do with you and me if we said yes. For Deborah and the entire Morning Light team, I'm Jeff Coleman. Thanks for beginning your week with us. Go check on your neighbors, and then we'll look to meet you back here again tomorrow morning.

Can you feel it? That pull in your heart for something more. Something better. Something right. A deep-seated ache that tells you the world isn't as it should be. Not yet. Can you hear it? It's the sound of thousands crying out on their knees. The sound of a people looking to the skies. The sound of hearts crying out to the Father. Voices lifted to a God, strong and courageous and mighty to save. Can you hear the call? Hundreds of thousands already have, and they're joining a movement, a mission, a vision of a country transformed by the love and truth of Jesus. A bedrock belief that trusts in something more for this broken world. A movement to awaken this great nation. Can you see it? Awake, America. It's time.

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I want to thank you for literally taking the call of God on motherhood seriously. God bless you. I know that you are creating a legacy. You're creating a wonderful opportunity for the next generation to grow and be mighty men and women of God. I'm bringing you a message on Deborah, a mother in Israel.

0: I want to begin by telling you a true story that was experienced by Pastor Mike Hawthorne. He grew up in Southern California, and as a teenager, he and his teenage buddies would go cliff jumping. I'm sure it's a nightmare of most parents. Right near Laguna Beach, some of you may know the area. But there was a specific tall face cliff with lots of rocks at the base of it. And so jumpers had to run far enough and long enough from the cliff face in order to clear the rocks and get into the water. To make matters even more dangerous, there was not enough of a runway, as it were, before they jump. And also that runway was filled with slippery ice plant. One of these jumping days, one of Mike's friends began to run, and halfway through, he lost his nerve and tried to stop. But he couldn't, because the momentum drove him forward until his legs were hanging out of the cliff. For several dreadful seconds, he hung in there, teetering over the edge, eyes wide with terror, until the other boys pulled him out back to safety. Now, this heart-stopping experience gave Pastor Mike a great experience of caution, but also gave him a great sermon illustration that he uses. And I'm using it now to illustrate it. He said that cliff jumping, like all the choices in life, requires unwavering commitment. Unwavering commitment. You are either all in or you're all out. But if you make half-hearted commitment, or you change your mind halfway through that commitment, there is a chance that you may be hanging over a cliff. We see, once you make a decision, you cut off all other options or possibilities. Once you make a decision for Christ, you cut off all the other options that run contrary to the Word of God. No wonder our postmodern, post-Christian culture is categorized by indecision. Today's generation want to keep all options open. They are commitment phobic. They consider all inclusive tolerance as a virtue. They reject the notion that faith in Christ is all exclusive, that loyalty to Christ must be to Christ alone and not shared by anyone else. And so they keep putting one foot in the world and one foot with Christ. No wonder we are, as a culture, hanging over a cliff right now. And we need to pray. Turn with me, please, to the book of Judges. The book of Judges, chapter 4 and part of chapter 5. And I want you to keep it open in front of you, because that's where I will be preaching from. Here, in Judges chapter 4, we are introduced to a great woman of God. A woman who was decisive, who was courageous, and her name was Deborah. Deborah delivered Israel by making decisive commitment to doing the will of God, come what may. But here also we are going to be introduced to a man, a weak, indecisive, and uncommitted man by the name of Barak. Hear me right, please. If you know anything about the book of Judges, you would know that this is the period of history right after Joshua, led by the power of God to enter into the promised land victoriously over Jericho and the walls fall of Jericho, and then taking the people of God into the promised land that God promised them. But just as God had warned them through Moses in the wilderness before they got to the promised land, he warned them more than once. He said, once you go to the promised land, Once you get prosperous, once you get comfortable in the promised land, you are tempted to turn your back on me. And that's exactly what happened. The one sentence that you hear in the book of Judges over and over and over and over again is this: the children of Israel forgotten the Lord their God. They have forgotten the Lord their God. And everyone did what is right in their own eyes. And then when they get into the misery of chains of the Canaanites, they cry out to God, "Oh God, deliver us." And God sends them a deliverer whom they call the judge. This happened ad nauseum. And during this specific time, God raised a woman by the name of Deborah. Deborah was a prophetess and a judge during that time in Israel's history. Chapter 4, verse 1. Look at it with me, please. And the people of Israel, again, underline it in your Bible, again, did what is evil in the sight of the Lord after Ehud died. Now, Ehud was the judge immediately before Deborah that God raised to deliver Israel. But then, as soon as he died, they went back to their miserable way of turning their backs on the Lord and doing their own thing. And so, after Ehud, God raises Deborah. The Canaanites in the Bible are always a symbol of Satan. Just like Pharaoh, and I've said that back when I did the series on Moses, Pharaoh is a type of Satan in the Old Testament. Here we see the Canaanites would inch their way toward the people of God, just like what Satan does. Satan does not come and attack us at the forefront because he knows that raises our defenses. But he inches one temptation at the time, one step at the time, an inch at the time. Here in Judges chapter 4, you see the Canaanites edging, slowly but surely. And before they knew it, they were in the neighborhood. They were right there. Oh, beloved, please listen to me. If there is a time for decision and for a total commitment to Christ, it's now. If there's ever a time for Christian believers to reject mediocrity, it is now. If there's ever a time for Bible-believing Christians to unite and stop fighting, it is now. Look at chapter 5, verse 7. Look at the way she describes herself. She did not give herself a lofty title, which she could have. She did not give herself a high-ranking position, which she could have. She simply said, "I, Deborah, arose as a mother in Israel." When a woman rose up to lead the nation, it was God's way of shaming the men in that nation. It was God's way of saying to the men, "You have abdicated your leadership responsibility. You have abandoned the role of leaders. You have wimped out on God." And so God, in order to humiliate the men, he placed courageous Deborah to be in charge. You say, "Oh, Michael, where do you get this? How do you know this?" Well, again, go back to the Word of God. The principle is found in Isaiah chapter 3, throughout the Scripture, but Isaiah 3:12 expresses biblical principle beautifully. When God was fed up with his people, with their vacillating, with their compromise, he said, "My people are oppressed by little children, and women rule over them. Oh, my people, your guides misled you, and they have swallowed up the cause of your path." In other words, God is saying to his people, "You're a bunch of children. You're behaving like a bunch of children. You're scared like a bunch of children." Now look with me, please, at the text again. Look at the text, verses 6 and 7 of Judges 4. Ineffectual Barak, he was the head of the army. He's the commander of the army of the living God. That is a very important position. Okay? When he started wimping out, when he started vacillating, God sent Deborah to challenge him. And here's what she said to him. Listen carefully. Has not the Lord, a God of Israel, commanded you? Has not the Lord God of Israel commanded you? Go gather the men on Mount Tabor, and I will draw out Sisera. Now, Sisera is the leader of the army of the Canaanites, the enemies. And here comes the most crucial sentence, perhaps, in this whole message. And don't miss it. Please don't miss it. I will give Sisera into your hand. How can you be more clear than that? She did not say God suggested or God requested. No, she said God commanded you, Barak. God commanded you. Oh, beloved, God's message could not be clearer. But there's something about Deborah's character that if you miss it, you miss the whole message. You really would. Just don't miss it. Something about her character is the heart of the message here. While she was bold and courageous, she was not ambitious for her own glory. She fully recognized Barak's calling. She fully recognized Barak's leadership role. And she fully recognized the role of the commander of God, the army of the living God. And she would not go beyond God's calling on her life. That's why she's amazing. Instead, she pleads with Barak to be faithful to God's calling for his life. She never tried to dominate Barak. She never tried to seize power for herself. She never tried. She was not a control freak. She never lusted for power. She simply wanted God's will to be done for his people. Can I get an amen? So she acted as God's mouthpiece. Watch this, please. God gave Barak a divine strategy. He gave Barak a divine promise. He gave Barak a divine calling and a promise of victory. But all who could say, and if you can't see the humor in it, that's all right. I will not go without mommy. Verse 8, I will not go to the battle without mommy going with me. No wonder Israel at that time was in such dire straits. If the commander of the army is shrinking from his responsibility, imagine the condition of the rest of the army. Oh, beloved, please listen to me. It is only in believing in the promises of God can we truly have the courage to obey God. This is the problem today. We're not believing the promises of God. Barak's failure of nerves was a failure of faith and trust in the promises of God. Perhaps you can hear the depth of disappointment in Deborah's answer. Verse 9, I will surely go up with you, but you will lose the blessing and the honor that goes with unconditional obedience. She said, the Lord will destroy Sisera at the hand of a woman. She was not talking about herself. I'm going to show you in a minute. She was not talking about herself. She's affirming the biblical principle. She's affirming the biblical principle is that when we lack in courage, God raises women to do the job for us. She was not talking about herself. She was talking about another woman by the name of Jael. By the way, it's J-A-E-L. It's pronounced four different ways. I just pronounce it Jael or Jael. Here she is, conscious of the biblical order. Of the biblical order. Deborah knew that she was God's rebuke to the faithlessness of Israel. Deborah knew that the sovereign God will accomplish his purpose with or without Barak. In fact, one of my anchor verses in the Bible, many of you have heard me say this, is Ephesians 1:11. That God accomplishes all things according to the counsel of his will. If you cooperate with God, you get blessed. If you don't, he'll put you on the shelf and move on and use somebody else. As your under shepherd, I know and God knows, I have many failures. I have many faults. I have many foibles. But I can tell you as God my witness, I sought with all my heart not only to obey the word of God fully, but to encourage others to do the same. But I promise you this, that as long as I have breath, I'd rather die than deviate from obeying the word of God. When Jesus announced his vision for his church, in Matthew 16:18, and I stood in that place many times, Caesarea Philippi, I taught from that place many times, where there was an encounter between him and Peter, where Jesus announced a vision for his church. And it's the picture of an army, a mighty force on the move. It's an invading force, taking territories from Satan all the way to the gates of hell. So he supernaturally defeats the enemies of God. Surely you know that when any group of Christians lose sight of the Lord's vision for his church, when they begin to see themselves as an audience instead of the body of Christ, when they begin to see themselves as spectators to be entertained instead of being the army of the living God, spiritual amnesia will sit in. Churches like that will only last for one generation. Now I come to the rest of the story. Chapter 4, verses 11 all the way to 24. I want to summarize it because it's a long passage. Basically, God clicked his fingers. Not that God has fingers, but you understand what I'm talking about. He clicked his fingers and he started running like jackrabbits. Sisera, the leader, fled on foot. He didn't even get a carriage or a horse. He fled on foot all the way to the tent of a woman named Jael. She was the wife of Heber the Kiriites. The Kiriites at the time were allies of Israel. And Mrs. Jael came to meet Sisera. She said, "Come into my tent, big boy. I'll take care of you." And boy, did she take care of him. "Don't be afraid. Come into my tent. I'm going to cover you." And oh man, she took care of business. She did exactly what Deborah prophesied a woman will do. She killed the commander of the enemies of God's people. Even when Barak finally went to the battlefield, Deborah in hand, even then, she had to prod him. She had to prod him. She said to him, "Go up! Go up! This is the day in which the Lord has given Sisera to your hand." Does not the Lord go out before you? I'm going to tell you this as I conclude and prepare our hearts to come to the Lord's table. In order to lead our fallen culture, we have to make a decision and commit ourselves to that decision. We are to be willing to put away our idols, the secret idols. We have to be willing to serve God and God alone, unashamedly, no matter what the culture calls us. When our children were growing up, I often say to them, "Someone has to lead, might as well be you. Why let the unbelievers lead you? You lead them." And therefore, today my exhortation to every one of you men, women, boys and girls, be a leader in your school, be a leader in your workplace, be a leader in your neighborhood, be a leader wherever God calls you to be this day. For any leadership to be impactful and have a great effect, it has always to be by example. By example. Can't only be in words, only. Look at the part of the song of Deborah. Chapter 5, verse 31. So may all your enemies perish, O Lord, but your friends be like the sun, S-U-N, and he rises in his might. Congregation, it is my plea on this very special day. It is my plea for each of us to make a decision and stand firm in that decision. No waffling, no going back, no listening to detractors, no distrusting in God's promises, no self-serving aggrandizement, and above all, no compromising of the Word of God. Be a friend of God, and you will shine like the sun.
1: I grew up in a very traumatic living situation. I was sexually abused. I was very terrified of pretty much everything, and I didn't trust anyone. And I had a great desire to be loved. My heart craved love. As I look back, I can tell that there were many instances where the Lord was beckoning for me to draw near to Him. Sometimes I would just walk by a church and I felt like the church was calling me to come inside. One day I was at home and the Lord impressed in my spirit that He was real. And I decided to ask the Lord to come into my heart and save me. And I was baptized. As I grew in my Christian faith, I entered a phase in my life where it was very confusing. It was during that time of crisis that I started listening to Dr. Michael Youssef's teachings, which I found were very uncompromising, and that really drew me. The Lord was showing me that I needed to hold fast to His word and that He could be trusted as a sure foundation. And Dr. Youssef preaches the uncompromising truth, the Word of God.
0: Though your sins are like scarlet, they shall be white as snow. That's our God.
1: By listening to Dr. Michael Youssef, my faith began to grow. As the Lord says, faith cometh by hearing, and hearing by the Word of God. And when I found out that Dr. Youssef and the rest of the team were coming to DC, I was so excited. I just knew that I had to be there to hear Dr. Youssef proclaim the gospel and to be in prayer along with my brothers and sisters in Christ. It was such an amazing event. In addition to Awake America, I am so excited about the Navigators. There are people all over the world who can access these Navigators and hear the gospel being proclaimed in their own native language. That is just so awesome. The Lord used leading the way with Dr. Michael Youssef in my life to help me greatly. Now, the way that the Lord is using me, He's just constantly connecting me with people and giving me a burden for people so that I can pray for them and share the good news of the gospel. You can trust the Lord. He loves you. His word is true.
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1: Are we gonna be okay?

What if we're missing the real story about violence in America? What if the root of the crisis isn't just on the streets, but inside the people living there? Reverend Paul Abernathy, an Iraq war veteran, saw something different, not just crime, but trauma. So his organization, the Neighborhood Resilience Project, shows up in the aftermath, at crime scenes, in grieving homes, working to stop the next act of violence by healing the last one. Tonight, how it works and why it could change how we think about violence. Don't go away.

0: Reverend Paul Abernathy grew up in a rather remarkable tradition of ministry and activism. He's the grandson of the famous Dr. Ralph Abernathy, the Baptist pastor, civil rights leader, and civil rights partner of the late Reverend Dr. Martin Luther King Jr. And he's the son of a longtime Georgia legislator who was, yes, a pastor. But his own journey to ministry took an unexpected turn. After serving as an Iraq war veteran, this Reverend Abernathy became a priest in the Orthodox Church. But like his grandfather, he's taken up a deep concern for the problems of the city, focusing on violence, trauma, and healing in America's most hurting communities. The organization he leads is the Neighborhood Resilience Project. Reverend Paul Abernathy, welcome to the program. I need to begin with the obvious. Your name is Abernathy, but you're not a pastor. You live in Pittsburgh, not Atlanta. So tell us the backstory.
1: Firstly, what an honor and a blessing it is to be here with you. And the backstory is I actually grew up here in Pittsburgh. Of course, I have much family in the great state of Georgia, in the city of Atlanta. My mother's from Pittsburgh, and I was raised here with her. I'm an Orthodox Christian priest, and it's quite a blessing to be with you here, because we just celebrated our Easter just this past Sunday. So it's with the joy and peace of the resurrection that that I join you here with the opportunity to be blessed, honestly, Pastor, with this conversation with you.
0: Yeah, well, it's a blessing to have you on. I just was so your story is so remarkable, and you know, there are lots of people who come to Christ and maybe even head into ministry, but you have such a heart for people who have had a hard time, for people who have been traumatized. You know, I was reading a story about you in the Pittsburgh Quarterly maybe a year or two ago now, but it was just a wonderful story about you and your ministry, and apparently there was a young woman. You had asked the question, did people know about September 9/11? You know, you responded to 9/11 by going to Iraq and being one of the brave souls to put your life on the line for the country. But you were asking some people, did they know about 9/11? What did they think about it? And this one person said, I don't even know what that is, or something. Yeah, right, and you were shocked. What'd she say again?
1: It was an amazing. It was an.